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2: It appears that the Bay Area Rapid Transit's new fare gates are doing exactly what they are designed to do. And Meta has pulled the plug on a feature of a recently launched AI tool following criticism that it made Instagram accounts fodder for use in creating AI-generated images. The move by the parent of Facebook and Instagram comes less than a week after it rolled out Muse Image. 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
2: The Department of Homeland Security is tying federal grant money to new election security requirements. FEMA says states must meet a series of standards before receiving Homeland Security grant program funding. Correspondent Ron Taylor reports.
4: DHS says states must submit plans to move away from barcode and QR code voting systems, conduct manual audits of at least 5% of ballots after federal elections, and reconcile voter participation with ballots cast. States must also verify voter registration citizenship records and the citizenship of election workers using federal databases. FEMA says 20% of grant funds will be withheld until states prove they're in compliance. DHS says the measures are critical to protecting election integrity and national security. Ron Taylor reporting.
2: Breaking news and analysis at townhall.com. A royal reunion held Friday between England's king and his youngest son.
5: King Charles hosted his son, Prince Harry, and met with his family for the first time in years. There has been a royal rift since the king's youngest son and wife, Meghan, quit royal life and moved to California 6 years ago. Harry, Meghan, Prince Archie, and Princess Lilibet got together with the king and Queen Camilla at Highgrove House, a country estate outside London. Harry is in Britain for a number of charity events, including the Invictus Games.
6: The Invictus has never just been about belonging to a team. It's about belonging to each other. We are a family, one that I am so proud and so honored to be a part of.
5: I'm Ed Donahue.
2: A judge has set a plea and sentencing hearing for a teen accused of killing four people in a 2024 shooting at Appalachian High School in Georgia. More on these stories at townhall.com.
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9: Mostly clear to partly cloudy through the night with lows around 55. Northwest winds at 8 to 18 miles an hour. Sunny and warmer Monday with highs in the upper 80s. Mostly clear and 60 Monday night. Sunny and 90 Tuesday. Clear and 60 Tuesday night. You can always get the latest weather at theanswerportland.com. I'm meteorologist Matthew Harding on AM 1640 the

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0: And we do want to welcome you to the CNC Auto Show. I'm Eric Clements here with co-host Jamie Bridges.
4: Good morning.
0: And Charles Davis.
5: I'm here.
0: And David Clark.
6: All right.
0: And Trip Clark. And we are fired up. We're going to go straight to the phones here because we have a person that's been waiting for a while there. We're going to go over to Ron. Ron, welcome to the CNC Auto Show. And what can we help with?
7: Well, you can help by giving me the winning lottery ticket numbers for tonight.
0: We ought to be able to come up with that. Yeah, that should not be a problem at all.
6: As long as you're willing to share it, Ron.
0: Yes.
7: Yeah. Oh, yeah, I'll say that now, of course.
6: Yeah.
7: Look, guys, next year, the big July the 4th, 250. So, you know, plan. Let's do some big planning. And, you know, with all that money between you guys, y'all probably the Fortune 500 sitting at the table right now.
6: Yeah, we're just, we're just car guys, man. I mean, we're barely making it.
0: So we're going to have a dream here.
7: Yeah. Now, I was going to ask you, you know, I've always admired the Volkswagen, the people's car. Mm-hmm. And I've seen some of the prices on some of these old ones, the 23 window van, those rare as hen's teeth, and they're extremely expensive. But, you know, maybe Ferdinand did steal the plans. You know, I don't know.
6: He did.
7: But it was a – you want to have eyewitness accounts, huh?
6: I will.
7: You know, it's just ridiculous that we don't have a Volkswagen in the 21st century. I don't know when the time period or that clock's going to tick on that hour when the average person can't afford to keep a car any longer. I mean, when you factor in the cost of the vehicle, the maintenance, the fuel, the insurance, it's getting out of the reach of the average person.
6: Mm-hmm.
7: You know, but there's nothing in the horizon. Even Volkswagen company themselves, you would think they would come up with another people's car. And, you know, I don't need leather seats. I don't need carpet on the floor. A good FM, AM radio is all I need. I heard one car just advertised at one of the luxury car dealers here, this Cadillac Escalade didn't have that many miles on it. It had 19 speakers in it.
5: Only 19. Only 19.
6: Well, you need all of them to hear.
0: Ron, I think what happens on these is there cars can be built that cheap. As a matter of fact, they are in other countries. China and a lot of other countries have cars. $8,000-$10,000. But the problem is for them to come here and be able to pass the safety standards and emission standards that we have, there's no way to build a car that cheaply to be able to do that. So I think a lot of the emission standards and the safety concerns is what makes our cars so expensive. And I don't know if there's a lot of that may be relaxed in years to come, possibilities, but it's just the way it is. Well,
6: I mean, I think that's what Elon was trying to get to.
7: I just see that point.
5: I think so, but I mean, Ron's right. When was the last time we had
4: something that was affordable
5: for everybody? Yeah. I mean, it's just there's nothing.
4: Well, no.
5: Volkswagen themselves are a luxury.
6: Volkswagen's a luxury.
5: Yeah, you know? It is. Crazy, I mean, a Jetta's $40,000.
6: Yeah.
5: Mm-hmm. A Jetta.
7: Well, and two guys, you know, when that one particular Escalade I was talking about, it was used, and it was only $83,000.
6: Only 83.
7: You know, I
5: bargain.
6: What a bargain.
7: To spend that kind of money on a vehicle, I want to see an anti-gravity flux module on the dash. Yeah, I don't want to see tires on it. I want to see this thing go through space like George Jetson did. It's ridiculous what you get for your. I mean, Yeah, it's nice to have air-conditioned seats where there's actually there's cold air blowing through the fabric. We've gotten so decadent that we've forgotten that there's people out there that get up every morning at 5 o'clock to go to work. They work all day, and they come home. I mean, unless we go to New York and maybe that new mayor's going to give you $30 for minimum wage an hour, it's not going to happen. Most people are working class people, and you just don't have something out there that is reliable transportation that's affordable. And this whole crappage about the insurance companies, you know, here they can't sell policies across this line or that line. This is America. Open all these. That's the competition in insurance is to get lower rates, is to have good competition.
6: Ron, yes, I'm right there with you. If you want to talk about insurance companies not giving the average hardworking person a break, like that's right up my alley. You know, I get frustrated just like anybody else when I see these billion-dollar profits, and you hear them scream, "We've had all these losses, but they made billion-dollar profits," and they still go up on your rates, right? It's like, at what point does it stop and it starts to come back down? I don't know that you ever get there. I think you see that with anything. Once they get an inflation on something, like to get somebody to reverse a price and come back down when they've already started to make that margin is probably just not going to happen.
4: They're not going
6: to
4: come back off of it.
6: You look at COVID.
3: Yeah.
6: Right? Look at COVID. We had nobody driving. You had some carriers out there that were given minimal rebate checks back because people weren't moving, right? But the very next year, rates just started climbing, right? One after another another. And it was all blamed on the price of vehicle, you know, costs going up so much.
4: Yeah, but they saved all this money for a whole year.
6: Exactly.
4: They collected it and then didn't pay it out.
6: Yeah. So, it's
0: Well, Ron, we're going to put your request in for a cheap version, something like the VW that the average person can afford. And so it's in there.
7: And a year from the day, 250th anniversary, guys, get out your muskets and get out your powder. Y'all have a great safe weekend.
6: We're shooting Nerf guns right now. So.
0: Thank you, Ron. Always good to hear from you. All right. Always good to hear from Ron.
6: Oh, yeah.
0: So, cheaper vehicle. That's what we're looking for.
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0: Now, I think that the closest to that, I believe, would be you get into like the Kia.
5: And Mitsubishi Mirage.
0: Yeah.
4: Well,
5: Nissan Versa.
0: Yeah, ones like that. Yeah. They're cheaper, and they're getting better. Their quality is much better than they were.
5: I will say this. Our painter at work.
6: Mitsubishi Mirage.
5: Yeah.
6: $18,000.
5: He bought a 2024 Nissan Versa with a manual transmission.
6: Now, that's something you very rarely see.
5: I just thought,
6: yeah,
5: thought that was
6: today.
5: Cool. Yeah.
0: Well, that's a theft deterrent device, too, because nobody's going to steal it.
4: Device 20 years ago.
0: They don't know how to drive it.
6: As I go and see other shops and you talk to this younger generation coming up, is the kids that can't drive a manual drive vehicle, right? They get a car that comes in as a stick. Hey, I need somebody else to go move that in the shop. What are you talking about?
4: Well, I mean, half millennials can't drive it, and then millennials are coming up on 40 now. I mean, it's even worse now with the newer
5: generation.
4: Why would
5: you say that?
4: Yeah. I know we're old.
0: I'm going to lay a tech tip quiz on the table real quick just before we go to the break. Here we go. Are we ready? Bob was in his modified 69 Chevy truck. It had air suspension and wide tires. It looked great. But as he was driving, it started getting lower and lower until he could not go any further. It took him a couple of hours, but he did something that made it possible to go again. What did he do? If someone knows the answer, give us a call, and we're going to pull over to the side of the road just for a second or two, get a little gas, and then we'll be back on the road again shortly with more of the CNC Auto Show.

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0: David Clark, Chip Davis or Clark? Can't remember. One of the two. And we're talking about everything today.
1: Everything.
0: Especially yeah, we are. America. America. And I love America. America. It's great.
2: Yes.
0: Yes. All right. Where did we leave off?
2: Okay.
0: We left off with Ron, didn't we?
1: We left off with Ron.
2: Yeah, we left off with Ron. The next item on the agenda that we had scheduled to discuss had to do with driving in a convertible and how important it is to try to make sure that the inside of the convertible, realize that you have a lot more sunlight. What type of things should we put in the vehicle or on the interior to make sure that it don't fade? What do you think?
1: There's tons of leather conditioners.
3: Leather UV protectants. Yeah.
0: UV protectants. I know we talked about, we keep towels. I mean, I keep little microfiber towels in my car to keep, you know, off the seats and stuff.
2: Oh, you know, I'm going to bring one other thing up having to do with convertibles. People that drive convertibles need to be very careful if they're driving for long, long periods of time. And let's say that they don't have a hat on or anything on their arms.
0: Yeah.
2: Having skin issues can be a terrible thing. On the top of your head, on the arms, and things like that. So either wear a hat or put some suntan lotion on your arms if you're going to be driving in a convertible for long periods of time.
3: If you go to the beach, right, Charles?
2: Oh, yeah.
1: So my wife.
0: I still got my tan.
1: My wife always likes to tell me I give my kids the worst advice when it comes to sunscreen. Uh-huh. In the beginning of the summer, I tell them, you know, you have to get that base burn in. First, from there on out, it's good. My wife tells me I'm such an idiot every time I say that. Doesn't she trip? I've just always said that. But it is definitely, you need to wear some sunscreen because you can get burned up, especially in a convertible or like Charles riding a dirt bike.
0: That was just on the beach. Yeah, I was just on the beach. That was a wild time. That was probably not a good move on my part.
1: You were cooked at the beginning of the week, man, but this is kind of soaked in. I think you got that base burn.
0: I got the base burn. Still looks like I'm wearing a tank top if I take my shirt off, though. But
3: proper lobstering.
0: Yeah, that's about as far as I was willing to go on the beach.
2: All right, next item. We talk a little bit about ABS systems on vehicles. Anti-lock brake systems, been around for many, many years. And actually, here's what was crazy. I'd never seen an ABS system in my life. And when I was in the Air Force, started training on jet fighters. And this was airplanes that I was working on at the time were they were older aircraft. They were like in their 70s at the time. And I said, wow, what is that? And they started telling us about ABS. Mm-hmm. Or they called it anti-skid on aircraft. This was on the F-4 that I was on. And it said anti-skid, and if the runway was wet, they would move this little switch, and it would cut their anti-skid on, and it would make it where they could actually land, put on brakes without the wheels locking up and skidding one side or the other. And I thought that was amazing. They told us how it worked, and we went through details, and of course we troubleshooted every now and then if there was a problem. But then when I got out of the Air Force, some years right after that, they started having this thing called anti-lock brakes on there. And of course it went through this long process to where it was very complicated at first, and the computers were made out of, from different companies, Kelsey Hayes, I think, and a whole bunch of others. Bosch, yeah. So it went through these processes, and finally it got kind of perfected to where, I think at first they had that, R-Wall rear wheel
0: control
2: brake.
0: Yeah,
2: on Chevy trucks.
0: Yep, that was a big thing when that came out
2: for pickup trucks. It had a dump valve that would make it possible where the rear wheels wouldn't lock up, and so that's pretty much perfected now, and actually that's turned out to be a great system.
3: Yeah,
2: and that leads us to that being a little bit about what Ron was talking about. Why are cars so expensive now? But if you talk about a vehicle and you're putting 4 sensors on each wheel, the wiring to go with it, a computer, and an anti-lock brake system has to have a control valve system to where it can let off or pulsate that brake wheel.
0: Here's where it gets even wild. My adventure bike downstairs, that has front and rear ABS.
2: Oh, yeah.
0: My Harley's got front and rear ABS. So it's not just cars. It's on,
1: everything.
0: It's everything.
2: And you could bet money that that system has saved a lot of lives on motorcycles. I know it saved a lot of lives on cars. And, of course, that's one of the things that the collision repair shops are faced with right now is that's one of the reasons why there's less accidents than there was. I mean, cars are safer than they were. And now with the auto braking, it's going to be a lot less.
1: Right. Yeah, I mean, all the safety features in there, obviously now, and especially being able to check all these computers. And
0: I don't know, though. It just doesn't seem like it's lightened up.
1: It has. I mean, in the numbers, if you look at the numbers.
0: Like over time?
1: Yeah, if you look over the numbers, there is a decline in claims right now that we're seeing year
2: but
1: after year.
2: But the cost of each one is
1: the cost is going up, obviously, right. Because
0: the complication of all of it.
1: But right.
0: I don't know. Ever since I've gotten into this side of it, it just seems never ending.
1: Well, you're always going to see cars on the road, and that was one thing I think my stepdad told me a long time ago. Being in the auto business, as a kid growing up, trying to figure out like what are you going to do, what profession are you going to go into, and obviously we grew up around cars and just in the automobile industry. And he said, as long as there's cars on the road, you got a job.
0: Yeah.
1: So
0: he's not wrong.
1: Get in the automobile business.
2: But I will say that some other things that are coming forward now is car-to-car communication. In other words, you're starting to go through a red light or someone's getting ready to run a red light. Your vehicle senses that car's doing that, and it starts braking on its own, knowing someone else, another vehicle.
1: The LIDAR in some of these cars is just as complex as what you see in aircrafts.
0: Mm-hmm. That's a lot where
1: reading all these codes.
0: Well, a lot of this technology, just like Aaron said, a lot of this technology filters down.
2: From the aviation industry, a heck of a lot.
0: Mercedes, the S-Class has always been the first, right? The first with ABS, first with airbags, first with pre-tensioning seatbelts, first with LIDAR, first with... It's always the first, but it's always come down from military technology. They shrink it, adapt it, put it in the S-Class, and then whatever the S-Class has, in 10 years, that's what your...
3: Standard is going to be.
0: Your standard will be.
2: Of course, as far as I know, the airbag system definitely didn't come from the aircraft industry. So was something that was a little,
0: some things, yeah.
2: But in the aircraft industry, what's kind of awesome now, many of the general, the Cirrus aircraft especially, but there's many other aircraft now being sold with parachutes, ballistic chutes.
3: Yeah.
2: You have an engine failure. You reach over your head, you pull this lever down, and a parachute pops out, and you float to the ground.
0: Isn't there a little private jet? I can't remember what it's called, but it was
2: There's a Honda jet, division, I believe, is the name of that one. And there's several other jets that have ballistic chutes on them that can bring you down. Okay. Oh, we're going to pull over for a quick break. We'll be right back with more of the CNC Auto Show.

0: All right, welcome back to the CNC Auto Show. I'm David Clark, and we're here with the rest of the crew.
1: Who are they,
0: at
1: David?
0: The table, huh?
1: Who are they?
0: So we got Aaron Clements, who is the host. We got Charles Davis. We got Jamie Bridges, and we got Trip Clark. So we are all here. We're kind of reflecting on what's going on in auto, but also celebrate 4th of July. And I think it was cool for me to kind of look back this week as we were talking about doing the show and just thinking about how much the auto work and the auto industry and what has impacted the country. And like everybody here at this table, minus Tripp, is impacted by just the development of the automobile. Mm-hmm. And the jobs it creates, or has created.
1: And the tertiary jobs that subsequently come from that, you know.
2: So for let's get our official fact checker to look up on the internet and find out exactly how much the automotive industry contributes to the
1: world economy.
0: Yeah. Well, I thought that it was interesting to me. Obviously in collision, just looking up insurance claims and like, when was the first automobile insurance
1: that blew me away.
0: Policy sold?
1: Actually, you know what? I think we should save that for a tech tip.
0: That should be a tech tip quiz. And who was the insurance carrier?
1: That sold it. Save that for a tech tip quiz. I think that was a good one.
0: I think it's awesome to see that, awesome to hear about it. But, you know, like you brought up, all the different sectors that through the automobile, even with fuel, like you brought that up. Mm-hmm. Did you think about those jobs? I think about insurance, adjusters. Like, those jobs wouldn't be created if we didn't have a car. You look at the factory workers that are building those cars, the steel companies in America. Now you reflect back on what's being pushed in this new bill, the big, beautiful bill we hear about every week, right? But we were talking about the tax credit on cars made in America, which I think is great.
2: That's going to be huge.
0: I think
2: it can
0: be
2: vehicles.
0: Huge for the economy. I think it can be huge for, like Ron was talking earlier, about the everyday person that's struggling to buy a car. If you can write that interest off, you know, how much does that help you?
1: And to your point, keep in mind, we're not talking about Ford, Chevrolet, Dodge.
0: And that's where my brain went automatically when I started thinking about it. It's like
1: we
0: the American cars.
1: Honda's made in
3: America.
1: America, Ohio, America's backyard. We've got Toyota with plants everywhere. Mercedes, BMW.
3: Hyundai, Kia.
1: Essentially, if it's a SUV or truck that's sold on the American market, it's pretty much built here.
3: Yeah.
1: Mm-hmm. Shy of some G-Wagons and stuff from Mercedes, but for the most part, it's all built here. That's a plethora of cars.
2: And I think that mixed with the fuel, because I fully believe, and of course everybody knows this, is that the whole economy is tied to the price of fuel. When the price of fuel comes down, those apples, those bananas, those things that the eggs, everything's going to go down.
1: Think about it. If it comes on a ship, ships burn diesel. Goes on a train, trains burn diesel. Then it goes on a truck.
3: Yep.
1: That truck burns diesel. Then you got all the tertiary delivery companies and everybody off that are coming from distribution warehouses. I mean, the amount of fuel it takes to get this coffee cup around and to Aaron. It's built into that. So every penny that the fuel goes up, this just costs CNC more.
0: Yeah. Well, I mean, you drive it back even further. You start looking at, you know, obviously, today, a lot of computers build stuff. We have machines that build stuff. But in the beginning, it was people.
1: People.
0: Right? It was hardworking people that built the country to where it's at today. And I think that's a driving factor for everybody. It's like, how do we continue to drive into that? Because they're hardworking people every day, especially in automotive. I recognize every day. I mean, these guys out in the shop here in the South, if you don't have air conditioning in your shop right now, and you're out there working at 3 o'clock in the afternoon, this 116 degree heat index.
3: Yeah.
0: And these guys are sweating bullets. And I mean, they're not giving up, right? No, like they are working through it.
3: Yep.
0: There's appreciation for that.
1: I think the fear I have is that we spent the last, 10, 15 years telling young people, you don't need trades.
3: Longer. It was long. It's been longer than that.
1: No, longer. You don't need a trade school.
3: Lawyer, computer.
1: Right. You got to go to college. You got to do computer sciences. You got to do this. You got to do that. You don't want to do a trade. A trade was looked at as failing. You know what I mean? Like, and now look where we're going to be.
3: Yeah, because of that.
0: Oh, yeah.
1: We've got all this manufacturing coming back. We've got all this stuff that's planning to go off.
0: I mean, I know we need technicians in collision. You need technicians in heavy-duty collision. You need technicians in automotive.
2: And I will tell you that many of those people that listen to that and went to school for 3, 4, 5 years and started doing something that they absolutely don't like to do.
1: And the amount of debt you're in.
2: Plus, they got in debt. When they do it, and many of them come back and say, I would enjoy being at working on cars. I would enjoy working in HVAC systems. I would enjoy the collision repair industry. Right. And they're finding out that, hey, maybe that's not a bad life to be able to repair something and enjoy repairing it.
1: I tell you,
0: it's trying to get people out now, right? Yeah. Like, so if you think about 2020, 2021, 2022, everybody went remote. Yeah. And everybody worked at home and nobody came outside.
1: No.
0: And now not only did we battle, like, let's get some trades in here, but now we got everybody saying, hey, I'll just stay at home and do nothing.
1: I cannot.
3: Yeah, no.
1: I can't tell you how many times I hear work-life balance in an interview.
0: Yeah.
1: I'm getting, no. You work and then your life balance is when it's over, right? Like, we work 8 to 5 Monday through Friday.
2: Yeah.
1: Like most places. So you work from 8 to 5 and then your life takes over after 5. And before 8. You know, like,
0: I got to try to figure that out.
3: I don't know how to do that either.
1: Your job, you can't. But I guess my point to that was, what happened? I want the work ethic back.
0: Yeah.
1: I want the guy that comes in or woman that comes in and wants to do a good job.
0: Well, I think it's all in passion. Like, if you love what you're doing, you want to go there every day. But if it's just a grind and you're not getting any satisfaction out of it, I don't think you want to show up. And I think that's the difficult part for a lot of folks is finding
3: their passion.
0: What they love.
2: And it may be something that they need a 4-year degree for, or a 6-year degree, or even 8-year degree. But it also might be something that involves a technical college that they could go learn a trade. But to me, that's where part of the issue is. You got the people who's been in a trade for many, many years. Let's say automotive technician. All right. That person, during the COVID era, many people got out of whatever they retired early is what it amounts to. So then they're not there to help teach these younger kids the trade and all the experience that they had at one time. So we almost lost an area of being able to train our younger people. So that's going to come back and bite us.
1: And it's not only that, but in the last 10 years, it seems like everything's been done to kill the car guy, you know what I mean? They've taken everything fun away. Choke everything down.
3: Dang safety features.
1: Well, it's not just that. I mean, it's almost like the hot rod guy has been looked down upon because we don't drive EVs and we don't. You know what I'm saying? You're killing the passion by taking all this stuff away.
2: So now that's the reason we go to coffee and cars and all.
1: I know.
2: It's
1: true. But I don't know.
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2: Hey, I'm going to lay the tech tip quiz back on the table because we need an answer to our tech tip quiz. Let's see what we got here. Bob was in his modified. That's what made me think of it when you were talking about those cars.
1: Yeah.
2: Bob was in his modified 69 Chevrolet truck. It had air suspension wide tires, and it looked good. But as he was driving, it started getting lower and lower until he could not go any further. And it took him a couple hours, but he did something that made it possible to go again. What did he do? If someone knows the answer, give us a call. Oh!
3: We do have a chat. When we come back from the break, we do have a chat bubble.
2: Oh, awesome. Good shot.
1: Oh, we do.
3: Yeah.
1: Yay.
2: All right. We'll be right back with more of the CNC Auto Show.

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18: The answer.
19: Strip Davis. We have a destiny battle going on right now.
20: Yeah, we do. All right. Give us a call, 800-224-9090. And if you want to ask the question, also, you can go to our chat bubble, just like somebody did. And Jamie, what question do we have?
21: This one says, my temperature gauge keeps bouncing around. I think I may need to replace it. What can you recommend for me to get to fix it?
20: Well, no doubt it depends on if it's the gauge bouncing around or if the temperature is actually bouncing around.
21: Yeah.
20: And of course, I don't know how erratic the temperature gauge is. So, of course, if it's bouncing really, really quick, there's no way your temperature is going to bounce that quick. So you do have a gauge. Now, in that particular case, if it's bouncing real erratically, then you more than likely have a problem in the instrument cluster, and you usually have to either buy a whole rebuilt cluster on most vehicles.
19: Or send it out for repair.
20: I don't know what kind of car, or send that one out for repair. So that's if it's fast. Chevrolet trucks had that issue.
19: Yeah.
20: They're
19: 2000s.
21: The whole dash crapped out on this.
20: If the temperature is just kind of going down and then you're seeing it come back up, you could have a thermostat issue.
21: Yeah,
20: of course, I love Motorrad thermostats, so because they make them for the OEs, and that's the reason that they just
4: and then replace it with peak coolant.
20: Yeah, a peak coolant. That's a good thing. So, and any hoses that you might have at the same time. So it depends on exactly what the temperature gauge is doing, how fast it's moving around, as to which one of those two. A little trick that you could do if you want to try to find out if the reading going to the vehicle is correct. You can buy those little temp sensor guns that almost any store. You can get them in Advance Auto Parts.
21: And they've gotten pretty inexpensive over the years, too. They used to be very expensive.
20: Yeah, you can just click on the engine near the thermostat and tell what the actual temperature of the engine is and see if that matches your gauge. Then you'll have an idea. Okay, hope that answered that question. And any other questions, just give us a call or go to that little chat bubble and we'll answer that question on there. One of the things that we want to make sure that we talk about that it's a good idea that everybody keeps in their vehicle. We have these Nerf gun fights around here. That's what all that noise is. That everyone has in their vehicle, especially if they plan to travel for the 4th of July, some kind of safety kit. Think about the things that you might need in the car if you had an emergency.
4: You got me right. Just had an emergency.
11: That's an emergency.
21: A Nerf bullet's inside.
20: Yeah, some of the things that might be. I mean, you want to have all your basic stuff like your Band-Aids and your
4: one of those little roadside kits.
20: Uh-huh.
4: That we keep them in every car, and it comes with a flashlight, blanket, jumper cables, little first aid kit, an inflator, something to just. If something were to happen, you've got something in the back.
20: Yeah.
4: Something in the car to help you.
20: And then some of the little triangles that nighttime on the side of the road, you can block. There was a car when I was coming to work this morning. It was a truck. It was on the interstate, and this vehicle was on the inside lane of the interstate over on the side of the road, barely off the road. It was kind of hanging out a good bit, and it was a Chevy truck. But no lights on the back of it at all, something was blocking them. I don't know what. But, I mean, he didn't have anything there, and he was on his phone.
21: Yeah,
20: I seen him. I was pretty close to him when I seen him and moved over. But it's you want something to where if it's nighttime, you can block your car.
21: Triangles would be good for that.
4: Triangles. Yeah. We got one. I think ours has
21: the blinky thing.
4: Yeah, a little LED flare is what they call it that you can put out or put on your car to.
11: A lot of times, it's best to get out of your car and get away from
21: it. Don't
11: when you're outside the interstate. Don't just sit in the car because somebody comes by and clips your car.
21: There's too many videos online of people, even with cops with the lights. You know, the whole car lit up and somebody still comes by and clips the side of it.
20: So. All right, and so now the next thing we'll move on into is Henry Ford's Model T that made a huge impact on America.
21: Oh yeah,
20: and it's things like that that makes a difference. It was just the assembly line.
4: That's really what it was.
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20: What other breakthroughs do you think that there were in the automotive industry was one of the bigger turning points?
4: I got one for you. What do you think the first car is that was ever laid out like we think a car is today? Steering wheel, shifter, three pedals, key. When do you think that was? When do you think that whole kind of standard came in?
20: I would say somewhere around 1890s would be my guess.
21: Was it early
11: 1900s? 1897, man.
4: Funny enough,
21: Yeah.
4: 1916 Cadillac Model 3.
21: 16?
4: Really? 1916. That was the first one to be laid out, like...
11: Actually blueprinted.
21: Almost. Huh. Were the rest of them that Tiller
4: Well, I mean, they had all different kinds. I mean, the Model T was... I don't know if you've ever messed with one. Extremely complicated to drive. Just to be in high gear, you had to keep your foot welded to the pedal on the floor, which I guess would be
21: yeah,
4: a clutch pedal or engagement pedal. And then you still had to steer and mess with your, you know, magneto adjustments and doing all this at 40 miles an hour, whether you want to go 40 miles an hour or not.
20: Yeah. And, you know, I bought one of those. I had one. I even had the videos of me driving it. I don't know why in the world I sold that thing. It was just, I wasn't driving it. I wasn't doing much with it. And it looked good. And yeah, you could drive it and it ran.
4: So,
20: and,
4: what is that pedal? Like, cause I've driven one and you had, so to be in like high gear, you have to keep your foot like welded down.
20: I don't remember what any kind of pedal. I remember it was, you had to go through a lot of stuff cranking it because you had your timing up here and you had all this other
4: maybe
20: stuff
4: was,
20: you had to
4: maybe
20: move.
4: It was something else. I could have swore it was Malte, but one
20: it
4: of
20: may have had. I don't know.
4: Yeah.
20: But I do know that I enjoyed that little car and it was sitting there and not being driven. So I said, I'm going to just get rid of this thing. But,
4: it's cool though.
20: Yeah, it was. It made a bad mistake doing it. All right. Now we were talking about some of the things that people can do with their cars. People like to add their own little personal touch. That's part of America.
11: Yeah.
20: You can kind of do the different things that you want to do to your vehicle. What type things do you like to do to your vehicle?
11: I don't like to do anything to my car except for maybe put some window tint on it. But my mom she's got a Jeep.
4: Yeah.
11: And she has become one of these Jeep fanatics. She has the ducks all across the dash. And I'm like, well, what are the ducks for? And nobody can, she can't explain to me. It's like, oh, you just get a duck for your Jeep.
4: It's
11: and
4: when somebody likes
21: duck,
4: your
21: duck,
4: Jeep.
21: Oh, duck, yeah. Duck,
4: yeah.
11: Well, it's, I mean, it's a big thing. Like when she goes to get a service, she removes her ducks.
4: So nobody takes them.
11: So nobody takes one.
4: Yeah.
11: And it's like, really?
4: She knows each
11: duck and where she got the duck. And now my kids have got into it. We went to Bucky's.
4: Yeah.
11: And we had to get a duck for Grandma.
4: Yeah.
11: And then my 3-year-old was somewhere the other day and she got a duck for Grandma.
4: We went, I think it was Hilton Head on that ride that we were on.
11: Uh-huh.
4: They have a duck store just for that.
21: Really?
4: Just to buy the different rubber duckies.
21: What a niche.
4: Yeah. That's working. I mean, they had a pretty nice storefront.
11: Now she does have the MAGA duck.
20: You know, Jeeps are a big deal, though, and they're part of America because,
21: oh, yeah,
20: of course, World War II, Jeeps were a huge part of that. But also, I was in Tennessee one time. Jeeps are big here, but I was in Tennessee one time, and I ran across one of the biggest Jeep events I've ever seen in my life. I think it was called the Jeep...
4: Jeep Jamboree?
20: Something like that.
4: I know there's like Moab, Utah, that they go to every year. This the Jeep Jamboree or Jeep whatever, and it's thousands of Jeeps, and it's one car I never got. I've owned a couple of them. They work good off-road, but to drive one around every day, it was terrible.
11: Hey, my mom loves it.
20: Without question, they've been a part of America.
4: And you can't see anything.
20: All right, here's the bad part. It's time to close out this week's CNC Auto Show. But we will bring you a brand spanking new one next week. A big thank you goes out to our wonderful co-hosts, J.B. Bridges, David Clark, Trip Clark, Charles Davis, and we want to say thank you to our wonderful producers in there, Mason Rogers and Ana Lopez.

0: That was Go South, Young Man, played by the orchestra. And now, ladies and gentlemen, we turn back the clock and take you to the drugstore across the street from the NBC building here in Hollywood. The time is exactly 15 minutes before this broadcast. Take it away, drugstore.
1: You'll have to hurry, Mary. We haven't got much time.
2: Well, I'm hungry.
1: Look, if you'll wait till after the broadcast, I'll take you out and buy you a full-course dinner.
2: I'm no gambler. I'll take a sandwich now.
1: All right, it's up to you. Say, here's a couple of seats here. Whoops! Madam, would you mind taking your peeking knees off this seat? These stools are for customers.
3: Well, Cuddles is having a hot fudge sundae.
1: Oh, he is. That's all his face needs, some hot fudge on it.
2: Stop arguing, Jack. Here's a couple of seats over here.
1: Okay. Cuddled yet.
2: Oh, hello there.
4: Hello, Mary. What'll it be today?
2: Oh, just a sandwich. I'll have a peanut butter, jelly, olive, nut, bacon, cheese, roast beef, and turkey on whole wheat.
4: Wow. Oh, Gilroy.
5: Yes, Radcliffe.
4: Hit the jackpot on whole wheat. You want something else, Mary?
2: No, that'll be all.
4: Okay. What do your father have?
1: I'll have... I'm not her father. I'm Jack Benny. Now, let's see. I think I'll take the businessman's lunch.
4: Are you a businessman?
1: No.
4: Then you can't have it.
1: Now, wait a minute, young man. I ordered the businessman's lunch, and I'm going to get it... Ouch!
3: Oh, Cuddles, did you bite that man's ankle?
1: Ankle nothing, and take him off that stool. Fine Pekingese.
3: Well, I bought him at a sale.
1: A sale?
3: Yes, he was marked down from a Great Dane.
1: Well, that's very interesting.
4: All right, mister, what do you have?
1: Oh, I'm not in the mood to eat now. Just bring me a cup of coffee.
2: Oh, here's something good, Jack. A Dunker special.
1: A Dunker special? What's that?
2: Coffee, donuts, and rubber gloves, 15 cents.
1: Well, that's very sanitary, but not for me. Oh, I know what. I'll have a chocolate malted milk.
4: A chocolate malted milk?
1: Yes, and put an egg in it.
4: Fried or scrambled?
1: Look, I want a malted milk with just a plain raw egg in it. A raw egg.
4: Okay. Oh, Gilroy.
5: Yes, Radcliffe.
4: One malted milk for a barbarian.
1: What a smart aleck.
6: Pardon me. I'd like two aspirin tablets and a glass of water.
4: Yes, sir. Here you are.
1: His face is familiar.
4: Here's your sandwich, Mary. A five-decker.
2: Oh, boy. Isn't that something?
1: Yeah, it looks like Grauman's Chinese with potato chips.
2: That's right. It's even got footprints in the mayonnaise.
1: Oh, you're just making that up.
4: Here's your malted milk, Groucho.
1: Hey, wait a minute. I ordered a malted milk, and this is an ice cream soda.
4: That's not ice cream. That's an egg.
1: Well, the least you could do is take it out of the shell. You clumsy dope. Can't you break an egg?
4: If I could break an egg, I'd punch you right in the nose.
1: Oh, you would?
5: Say, Radcliffe, is that man annoying you?
4: No, Gilroy. Put down that cupcake.
1: Well, that's a fine way to treat customers, I must say. Oh, fine.
2: Jack, look.
1: Cuddles, I'll give you just 10. Cuddles, I'll give you just 10 to let go of my garter. 1, 2, 3... Ooh, my leg. Darn it, he ruined a perfectly good pair of garters.
2: Go on, you've had new elastic put in them 12 times.
1: Well, the metal isn't the least bit rusty. Gee, I don't want this malted milk now.
2: Well, why don't you order something else, Jack?
1: Yeah, say, buddy, what's that lady having over there with the ice cream, pineapple, whipped cream, and marshmallow, and the cherry on top?
4: Where?
1: Right over there.
4: That's her husband.
1: Oh. Odd looking, isn't he? I'll tell you what, just bring me a cup of coffee.
4: Coffee?
1: Yes.
4: Sanka Panka or Schmanka?
1: Look, just bring me a cup of coffee with no ad libs.
6: Pardon me, I'd like two more aspirin tablets and a glass of water.
4: Yes, sir. Here you are.
1: You know, Mary, I've seen that guy someplace. Oh, hello, Kenny.
7: Hiya, Jack. I gotta grab something to eat quick. My girl's waiting outside.
1: Your girl's waiting outside. Why don't you bring her in?
7: She's watching my bicycle.
1: Oh. Gee whiz, can't you put a lock on the bicycle?
7: No, I trust her.
1: Well, that's mighty sweet of you.
4: Hiya, Kenny. What'll it be?
7: Oh, let's see. Give me a tuna fish sandwich on rye bread.
4: Okay.
7: No butter, no lettuce, no mayonnaise.
4: Oh, Gilroy.
5: Yes, Radcliffe.
4: One tuna on rye. No brush, no lather, no rub in.
8: Now, that's just showing off.
7: Oh, say, Radcliffe, I want a side order of coleslaw with that.
4: Just a minute. Hey, Gil.
5: Yes, Rad.
4: Have we got any coleslaw?
5: Oh, just scads of it.
1: Well, that's entrancing.
2: Oh, Jack, there's a scale over there. I think I'll go over and weigh myself.
1: Okay.
7: Oh, wait a minute, Mary. I'll go with you. Don't eat my sandwich, Jack.
1: I won't. Say, I wonder what time it is, anyway. Oh, go away, you little runt. Scat.
3: Come here, Cuddles. He's just jealous because you've got hair.
1: Listen, lady, if you think that I... Oh, hello, Don.
9: Why, Jack, I didn't see you. Have I got time to eat?
1: Yeah, but hurry up, Don. We go on the air in a few minutes, you know.
4: Well, let's see, Mr. Wilson.
9: Well, I'd like a glass of milk and a large dish of Jell-O.
4: What flavor? Strawberry, raspberry, cherry, orange, lemon, or lime?
9: Mix them up with sliced bananas.
1: Don, get two spoons with that. I'll race you to the middle. Last one there has to pay for it.
6: Pardon me. I'd like two more aspirin tablets and a glass of water.
4: Yes, sir.
1: That's six aspirin tablets. Say, mister, have you got a headache?
6: No, but don't tell the clerk. He'll think I'm nuts. Toodaloo!
1: Oh, now I know who he is. That guy's crazier than my Aunt Minnie's quilt.
9: Say, Jack, if we don't want to be late, we better be getting over to the studio.
1: Yeah, we're on in a few minutes there.
7: Oh, Jack, I just got on the scales, and how much do you think I weigh?
1: How much?
7: 103 pounds. Boy, have I been put on weight.
1: You've been what?
7: I said I've been putting on weight.
1: Boy, have I been put on weight. 100. What is it? 103 pounds, and you put on weight.
7: Yeah, I only weighed 7 when I was born.
1: Well, you better watch yourself.
2: And you know what else, Jack? Kenny got one of those little cards with a fortune on it.
1: Oh, he did? What does it say?
2: Here it is. It says that you are shrewd, clever, and intelligent until you open your mouth.
7: That's me.
1: You said it. Say, Don. Hey, Don, what's your weight anyway?
9: Oh, I really don't know, Jack.
1: Well, come on. Here's a good chance to find out.
9: Oh, no. Nothing doing.
1: Oh, come on, Don. Here. Come here. I've got a penny.
2: You better put in a nickel.
1: Here we are. Now get on the scales.
9: Oh, this silly.
1: Silly nothing. Now stand still.
9: All right. Here, Kenny, hold my hat.
1: A lot of difference that'll make. Now hold still, Don. Wow, look at that. 100, 150.
2: 175.
1: 200.
7: 250.
9: God!
1: 300. Oh, my goodness, he broke the scales.
9: Oh, my...
1: Kenny, help me pick up Don.
7: Okay.
2: Hey, Jack. Don Forster just came out of the scale.
1: What does it say?
2: It says you better run. Here comes the manager.
1: That's a good idea. Let's get out of here.
4: Oh, Gilroy.
5: Yes, Radcliffe.
4: Turn on the radio. It's time for the Jell-O program.
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11: That was Could Be Played by the Orchestra. Now, ladies and gentlemen, if you listened into Fred Allen's program last Wednesday night, I bring you a man who needs no further introduction, Jack Benny.
12: Thank you.
13: Hello again, this is Jack Benny talking, and Don, I gather from that little announcement of yours that Allen was throwing verbal darts at my bullseye again, is that it?
11: Yes, Jack, didn't you hear him?
13: No, my radio was on, but unfortunately I was eating celery at the time. The loud kind from Utah. Tell me, was Allen as witty as ever, or was he better?
11: Well, Jack, I have to admit he did get a lot of laughs at your expense.
13: Oh, he did? Well, I won't have to worry about him long. Television will soon be here, and he'll either have to have his face lifted or get in a barrel and broadcast through a bunghole.
11: Now, wait a minute, Jack. Allen may not be handsome, but when you come right down to it, he isn't so bad-looking.
13: He isn't. Don, he's the only Irishman I ever saw that could eat in a Chinese restaurant and be mistaken for a waiter. If he wasn't allergic to soap and water, he could open a laundry. Now, let's drop the subject of Mr. Allen. Oh, by the way, Don, I noticed you were limping when you came into the studio just now. Did you have an accident of some kind?
11: Well,
13: come on, Don, tell us.
11: Well, let me see. Oh, yes, I was out riding this morning and my horse threw me.
13: Oh, threw you? Don, there's a possibility that you could have fallen off a horse. But the horse that can throw you doesn't live. tell me, Fibber McWilson, how did this unfortunate accident happen?
11: Well, Jack, it was like this. I was cantering through the park.
13: Oh, sure, sure. Just stop down. Folks, I got to tell you what really happened to Wilson. We were in a drugstore just before our
11: program. Now, Jack!
13: Anyway, Don stepped on the weighing machine, and right now it's getting pennies in heaven. Boy, what a wreck.
11: Jack, I wish you hadn't have said that. Now people will get the idea that I'm really fat.
13: Fat? Don, when you step into your shoes, your rubber heels spread out like pancake batter. I can't understand how a guy can gain so much weight on the salaries I pay.
11: You're not kidding.
13: You know, Don, every time I look at you... That woman would have to bring Cuddles to the broadcast. Oh, hello, Phil.
2: Hiya, Jackson. How's the boy?
13: Jackson? Phil, every time I meet you lately, you call me Jackson. What's the big idea?
2: Well, that's as close as I can get to jackass and still be polite.
13: Ha-ha, that's very funny. You know, Phil, you're clever enough to have your own program, which you better start looking for.
2: Ah, no, Jack, I couldn't let you down. You need a guy like me around here.
13: Oh, I do?
2: Sure, after all, I'm the only sex appeal on the show.
13: Is that so? Phil, did you by any chance hear me on the Screen Actors Guild program last week in that romantic bit with Joan Crawford?
2: Oh, was that you? I thought it was Guy Kibbe.
13: You knew darn well it was me. I got that smart wire you sent me.
2: I didn't send you any wire.
13: Not much. Who else would send me a 10-word telegram with 7 lousies in it? And another thing, Phil, the next time you send a wire from Pomona, don't sign it George Bernard Shaw. He moved from there. You know, Harris, you remind me of a guy. Madam, must your dog bark when I'm talking?
14: You don't expect him to laugh, do you?
13: No, but he could wipe that sneer off his face. Now, keep him quiet, please. Let's see, what was I talking about?
14: I don't know, I just came in.
13: Oh, hello, Mary.
14: Hello.
11: Say, Mary, Jack was just telling us about the program he did with Joan Crawford last week. Were you there?
14: I'll say I was. And boy, was Jack nervous.
13: I wasn't nervous at all. Naturally, I was a little keyed up working with Miss Crawford, but I was not nervous.
14: You weren't?
13: No.
14: Do you always sit down on chairs when they're not there?
13: Oh, I just did that for a laugh, that's all. Everything went along fine.
14: Did you tell the boys what happened at rehearsal, Jack?
11: What was it, Mary?
13: Oh.
14: Well, they were just about to finish their big scene, and Jack was supposed to kiss Miss Crawford.
11: Yes?
14: Well, Jack grabbed Joan in his arms and bent her over backwards.
11: Yes?
14: Then he bent her over a little further.
11: Uh-huh.
13: Now, Mary.
14: Then a little more.
11: And what happened?
14: Jack's toupee fell right in her face, and she fainted.
13: Now, Mary, that wasn't my toupee at all. That was my beanie.
14: Well, it had a part in it.
13: Mary, that only happened at rehearsal, but the routine sounded all right over the air, believe me.
2: Not according to Fred Allen Wednesday night.
13: Say, what is Allen anyway, a barometer or something? If he doesn't learn to keep his mouth shut, I'm going to do something about it.
2: I wouldn't get tough with him, Jack. You know, Allen's a pretty athletic guy.
13: Athletic?
2: Sure, I saw a picture of him in a fan magazine the other day, and he was posing in tights and boxing gloves.
13: Yeah, but the hair on his chest said welcome on it. And speaking of that picture, fellas, did you notice his legs? They look like two sleepy people. Imagine Alan posing as a fighter. One of these days I'm going to have my picture taken being shot out of a cannon. And in a leopard skin. I'll show him.
2: All right, champ, relax. Take it easy.
13: Lead me to him! I'll get in the ring with Alan any day. What are you laughing at?
14: You wouldn't get in the ring with Ferdinand the Bull.
13: That was very cute, Mary. When Phil has his own program, you're going to be a big help to him.
14: We've got the first show all written.
13: Oh, I see. And what are you going to call your little comedy act?
14: Mary and Phil. Corn as you like it.
13: You certainly got the right title. Say, where's Kenny? It's time for him to do a song.
15: Here I am, Jack.
13: Oh, where were you, Kenny?
15: I was over in the corner counting my toes.
13: counting your toes?
15: Yeah, I count and I count and I still get 22.
13: Kenny, either your arithmetic is bad or Ripley is waiting for you. And next time, don't come in here with such a silly routine at all.
15: Well, I was just trying it out for Phil's new show.
13: Listen, Kenny, I just said that a while ago when I was mad. Phil isn't going to have his own show.
15: He is, too. He offered me $8,000 in car fare.
13: Oh, he's very generous, isn't he? $8,000 a week, huh?
15: Not only that, I get extra money for writing the program.
13: Oh, you're going to write the show, too. Well, that ought to be worth listening to you.
15: Yeah, not only that...
13: Oh, quiet! Now, go ahead with your song.
15: Wait a minute. Say, Phil, is it all right if I sing on this program?
16: Sure, kid, but hold back a little.
13: Now, cut out this foolish! Now, you get up that microphone, young man, and sing.
15: All right.
13: Oh, shut up! Sing, Cuddles. I mean, Kenny.

0: was Deep in a Dream, sung by Kenny Baker. And Kenny, that's one of the best songs you've sung this year. I know you put so much feeling into it. Really, it was thrilling.
1: Oh, you're just trying to flatter me so I'll stay with your program.
0: Flatter you?
1: I can see through that, brother.
0: Kenny, for 3 years now, I've been raving about your voice, and all of a sudden it's flattery. You ungrateful little brat.
2: Now, wait a minute, you. Don't aggravate my tenor.
0: Bill, I refuse to continue this discussion about your imaginary program. However, if you happen to get one, I'd only be too glad to let you have Kenny and Mary. Be sure to take those broken-down troubadours with you.
2: Ah, no, I'm sending them to Paul Whiteman.
0: Well, don't send them COD or they'll return with the swallows. Anyway, Phil, as far as I'm concerned, you and Kenny and Mary can all go. Just leave me good old Don Wilson and I'm satisfied.
3: Well, you should be. You're still getting more than half.
0: Well, let me ask you something, Mary. Suppose you did go with Phil. Who's going to give you those good, snappy jokes?
3: You mean like that last one?
0: Yeah, don't be cute. Who's going to write your material?
3: Oh, we've got two swell writers.
0: Oh, yeah? Who are they?
3: Noel Coward and Maxie Rosenblum.
0: It's a fine combination. Of course, I don't know what I'm getting myself all worked up for. It's all so silly.
4: Well, don't worry, Jack. No matter what happens, I won't leave you. I'll stick with you and Jell-O from Strawberry to Lime.
0: Attaboy, Don.
4: And I regret that I have but one life to give to my sponsor.
0: Thanks, Don. You're a real pill. Pal. Maybe that'll teach these traitors here something about loyalty.
1: Well, gee whiz, Jack, we're not the only ones. I heard you on a program with Joan Crawford last week.
0: Well, that was a special broadcast, Kenny, for one appearance only. Say, how'd you like it?
1: Oh, it was swell. Say, Jack, I was wondering, is Joan Crawford as beautiful as she looks?
0: Well, of course she's beautiful, and she's marvelous to work with.
1: Gee, I got so excited listening to the broadcast. Did you really kiss her?
0: Why, why, certainly I did.
2: Who held her?
0: Bill, don't be so flippant. Miss Crawford enjoyed working with me very much. She told me so. And as a little memento of the broadcast, I sent her a lovely bottle of perfume.
2: Well...
0: In fact, I sent Rochester over to her house with it this morning.
2: You were on the air with her a week ago. Why did you wait till today to send her perfume?
3: Rochester was making it.
0: I did nothing of the kind. I sent Joan some real imported stuff. It's called La Lune Bleue de Beauf de l'Amour.
1: What does that mean?
3: Love at twilight also removes stains.
0: How do you know, Mary? Do you speak French?
3: Woo-woo, monsieur.
0: Well, you're all wrong. It's exquisite perfume, and I'm sure Miss Crawford will like it. And now, ladies and gentlemen, if I may interrupt my cast, I would like to announce our play for next week. As a special treat, we are going to offer our version of the Encyclopedia Britannica. Now, I will play the part... pardon me, folks. Hello?
5: Hello again, this is Rochester talking.
0: I know who it is. What do you want?
5: Say, boss, I don't think I'm going to be able to pick you up after the broadcast. Your car's on the bum.
0: What's wrong with it?
5: Well, for one thing, the back tires are flatter than Mr. Wilson's rubber heels.
0: Well, for heaven's sakes, get busy. Can't you blow up the tires?
5: The pump ain't no good since you made those cream puffs with it.
0: Oh, that's right. Well, gee whiz, how am I going to get home?
5: Why don't you take a taxi? I'll split it with you.
0: Well, that's very kind of you, but I'll manage somehow. See you later.
5: So long, boy.
0: So long. Oh, Rochester, did you take that perfume over to Miss Crawford?
5: Yes, sir, in person.
0: That's good. Did she open it?
5: No, she just took a slow look at the price tag and then a quick one.
0: Why, darn you, Rochester, I told you to take the price tag off the bottle.
5: Well, don't worry, boss, I raised it.
0: Raised it?
5: I put a one in front. It's $12.50 now.
0: Well, I gotta hand it to you, Rochester. That was quick thinking.
5: Yeah, but maybe I shouldn't have done it in front of her.
0: Maybe you shouldn't. I don't know why I ever trust you to do anything. You show absolutely no judgment or foresight.
5: I'm a butler, not a swami.
0: All right, forget it. Next time I'll know better.
5: So long, boss.
0: So long. By the way, Rochester, just a minute. I just thought of something. If the car is out of commission and you can't pick me up tonight, how did you get over to Miss Crawford's house with that perfume?
5: I'll think of something before you get home. Goodbye.
0: He better think of something.
2: What's the matter, Jack?
0: Listen, Phil, you'll not only have your own program, but you might also have a very good end man. Play, boys.
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8: 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And now here's our weekly visit with the Man of Steel. Last week we wrapped up the adventure of the secret rocket with a true bombshell. As Lois Lane accused Clark Kent of also being Superman, has his secret identity finally been revealed? Let's find out as we present the debut of the next storyline. This is from October 24th, 1947.
17: Faster than a speeding bullet. More powerful than a locomotive. Able to leap tall buildings at a single bound. Look, up in the sky. It's a bird. It's a plane. It's Superman.
6: today, eat Kellogg's Pep, the Super Cereal. Super as in Superman. Kellogg's Pep, the Sunshine Cereal. Kellogg's Pep, the Super Cereal, presents The Adventures of Superman. Today, Superman, as Clark Kent, is on the receiving end of a bombshell hurled at him by girl reporter Lois Lane.
18: It's pretty shocking to find out that one of your best friends, one whom you've worked with side by side for years, has been leading a double life.
19: What's that? Who's been leading a double life, Lois?
18: Clark has, Chief.
19: I have? What are you talking about?
18: Just this, Chief, and you'd better hang on to your chair. I know now that Clark Kent is Superman.

0: And now, the adventures of Superman.
1: After recovering the model of the lost rocket from the deceased red-bearded traitor Richard Haller, Superman finds that now his troubles are only beginning. For when he returned to the Metropolis Daily Planet in his guise of Clark Kent, mild-mannered and bespectacled reporter, Lois Lane struck him and Editor Perry White speechless by saying,
2: Clark Kent is Superman.
1: Now, steadying himself against his desk, Kent forces a sickly smile to his lips, and Editor White stands by open-mouthed as Lois, pointing her finger dramatically at Kent, hammers home her charge.
2: You are Superman. Yes, you, Clark Kent. You're Superman.
3: I am?
2: You bet you are. Why, I should have guessed it long ago. I don't see how I didn't. It was right under my nose all the time.
3: What kind of rubbish is this, Lois?
2: It's true, Chief, and he knows it. Just look at his face. Did you ever see a guiltier expression?
3: Guilty? Well, why should he look guilty?
2: Well, kind of took the wind out of you, didn't I, Clark?
4: Oh, now look.
2: I dare you to deny it.
3: Oh, stop this nonsense, Lois. We've got a paper to get out.
4: Yes, you're right, Chief. I have to polish up my story in the lost rocket, so I better get right over...
2: Oh, no, you don't, Clark. You stay right where you are.
3: Lois, will you stop this kidding around, or must I...
2: I'm not kidding, I tell you, Chief. I can prove what I said.
3: Ridiculous.
2: Now...
3: Oh, I can't wait
4: anymore. No, wait, Chief. Wait a minute. Lois really seems to be serious. I think I'd like to hear what she has to say.
2: I thought you
3: would. Great Caesar's ghost, do you two realize we go to press in an hour?
2: What I have to tell you about Clark, Chief, is worth holding the presses for.
4: Really? Well, it's not every day I receive an honor like this. Go ahead, Lois.
2: All right. Now, a few nights ago, Haller and his gang trapped you and me in the rocket pit under his barn. Right? You admit that, don't you?
4: Well, of course.
2: And you admit that when they were coming down into the pit after us, a huge fire broke out, and we were caught right in the middle of it.
4: Why, yes.
3: Fire? Oh, yes, when the original Superman rocket burned up. But you didn't say in your story that you and Lois were caught in it, Kent.
4: Oh, well, as long as we got away, I didn't think it was particularly important.
3: Didn't think it was important?
4: No.
3: What kind of a newspaper reporter are you?
4: Well,
3: how in tarnation did you get out of that alive?
2: I'll tell you how, Chief. Clark became Superman and saved us.
3: Kent became Superman?
2: That's right.
4: You saw me become Superman, Lois?
2: No, not exactly.
4: Well, then why do you say that
2: You made me put your coat over my head, you remember, to protect me from the smoke.
4: Well, yes, but that was
2: I passed out for a few minutes, but when I came to, I was in a doctor's house several miles away, and the doctor told me that Superman had brought me there.
4: Well, so what?
3: Yeah, that's what I want to know. How does that prove that Kent is Superman?
2: Well, don't you see, Chief? One moment I was trapped in the middle of a roaring fire. Only Clark was there with me. And one moment later I was several miles away in a doctor's house. So, Clark must be Superman.
3: Yeah, and I'm the King of England.
2: Oh, Chief.
3: Now look, you said you passed out for a few minutes, didn't you?
2: Yes, of course.
3: Well, then Superman showed up, grabbed you and Kent out of the fire and took you to the doctor's. That right, Kent?
4: Mm-hmm, that's about it.
2: But he wasn't there a second before.
3: He's never there a second before.
2: But I don't...
3: He pops up like that. And disappears the same way. You know that.
4: Sure.
3: Kent Superman. I'm surprised at you, Lois.
2: Now, wait a minute, Chief. I know that this time...
3: Oh, wait till I tell Inspector Henderson about this.
4: I thought I was unmasked at last.
2: Well, tell me this, then. Why should Superman suddenly turn up there, of all the places in the whole world, just in time to save my life? Why?
4: Well, now, wait a minute, Lois. Look, I'll tell you. Haller had the Superman rocket, the most destructive weapon in the world, right? He was planning to sell it to foreign agents. Now, doesn't it seem reasonable that Superman would be on Haller's trail?
2: Well, yes, but nothing.
3: You had a brainstorm, Lois. And what a brainstorm. Come on now. Recess is over. Come into my office. I've got a big job for you two.
4: Okay. Shall we walk, Miss Lane, or would you like me to fly you across the city room?
2: Oh.
3: I'll give her a break, Ken. Don't rub it in.
4: Okay.
2: I'm still not so sure that I was wrong.
4: Just between us, Lois, you weren't.
3: Oh, that's rich.
2: All right, laugh.
5: We'll be back in a flash with more of The Adventures of Superman right after this short break.
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8: Shall we walk, Miss Lane, or would you like me to fly you across the city room?
9: Oh.
10: I'll give her a break, Ken. Don't rub it in.
8: Okay.
9: I'm still not so sure that I was wrong.
8: Just between us, Lois, you weren't.
10: Oh, that's rich.
9: All right, laugh. Go on. But maybe one of these days
10: stop
9: I'll
10: it,
9: be...
10: stop it. I'm weak from laughing. Well, here we are.
11: Okay, go ahead and be a wise guy, but don't say I didn't warn you.
10: What's that, Beanie? Warn whom about what?
11: I just...
10: What's going on here, Beanie?
11: Oh, nothing, Mr. White, nothing.
10: Nothing? Well, what's the idea of closing the door in my face?
11: I'm sorry, Mr. White. I gotta do something right away.
9: What goes on here?
10: Well, we'll soon find out. You come into my office.
8: This is gonna be something.
10: Yes, that Beanie's done something that he... What's that?
9: Jimmy!
10: Get... Olson! Get your feet off my desk!
8: Easy, Chief, easy.
10: What's the meaning of this impertinence?
12: Come in, Perry, old boy. Come
9: in. Boy.
10: Perry!
12: You're just the lad I want to see. You too, Clark.
10: Yeah, Clark!
9: Well, I'll be...
12: And Lois?
10: Oh, all the unmitigated, inconceivable, bold, brassy...
12: Pull up chairs and rally round. There's big business on tap. Yes, sir, big business.
10: Now, look here, Olson. I'll give you just 1 second to take your feet off my desk and get out of my chair.
12: Oh, no, Perry.
9: Jimmy, what's the matter with you?
8: Come on, Jim. This is no longer funny.
12: Funny? Oh, yes, it's very funny. You see, now I'm the...
10: Olson, if you don't move out of there right now,
9: Chief, be careful.
12: Now, take it easy, Perry. Calm down. You don't seem to realize who you're talking to.
10: Why, you insolent little whippersnapper.
8: Wait a minute, Chief. Hold it. Take it easy.
13: Now, look, Jim, the gag's gone far enough. Now, wise up before you get into serious trouble.
12: Oh, you'd better wise up, Clark. I don't like your tone.
10: What?
9: Clark, there must be something wrong with the boy.
10: Let me go, Kent.
8: Chief.
10: I'm going to throw that pipsqueak out of my office.
8: No, wait.
10: Kent, if you don't take your hands off me...
9: Please,
8: relax,
9: please,
8: will
9: Chief.
8: You? I'll admit Jim has let his sense of humor run away with him, but that's no reason...
10: Sense of humor? I'll teach him about humor.
12: Stop it, both of you. Stop it at once, do you hear? What kind of a disgraceful exhibition is this to put on? And in the office of your new publisher.
10: Publisher?
12: Why, I ought to fire the three of you.
10: What? New publisher?
9: Why, he's crazy. There
8: must be something wrong with him. Listen, Jim,
12: you listen to me, all of you. I'm in the saddle now. Me, James Olson. And from now on, when I crack the whip, you jump.
14: Their eyes wide, Clark Kent, Lois Lane, and Editor Perry White stare incredulously at Jimmy Olsen, thin, freckle-faced cub reporter, who has risen somewhat unsteadily to his feet and glares back at them, his eyes strangely burning. What does this mean? We'll be back in a moment for the startling climax of today's episode, so keep listening.

0: now, back to the adventures of Superman.
1: In Editor Perry White's office in the Daily Planet, young Jimmy Olsen, cub reporter, has just astounded White, Clark Kent, and Lois Lane by announcing that he was their new publisher.
2: What are you talking about?
3: You are a little surprised, aren't you? You never thought I'd be your boss, did you, Perry?
4: My boss? But I must be dreaming.
2: I know I am.
5: Now, look here, Jim. This has gone far enough, so suppose
3: now,
5: you...
3: I always liked you, Clark, so I'm going to give you a break.
5: Break?
3: Mm-hmm. I'm making you managing editor and putting Perry back on the police beat.
5: What?
3: As for you, Lois...
4: For heaven's sake, stop it. Stop this before I go mad. I don't know why I'm even listening to you, but just tell me what you mean by all this.
3: Well, I'd be glad to. Now, suppose you all sit down and...
5: What the...
2: Jimmy, what's the matter?
5: Aren't you well, Jim?
4: He's fallen. Catch him, somebody.
6: I've got him.
4: My great Caesar, he's fainted.
5: Jim.
4: Quick, get some water. Get some water, somebody.
2: What is it, Clark?
5: Uh-oh. Look at this lump on the back of his head.
2: Good heavens.
4: Is he?
5: He's hardly breathing. I'm afraid he's... This is serious. Very serious.
1: Jimmy Olsen, close as a brother to Clark Kent and Lois Lane, loved by gruff editor White, is in a very serious condition. Forgotten is the angry reaction to the boy's strange talk. Now his friends feel grave concern for Jimmy's life. Why? What has happened to the young cub reporter? And what will happen to him? We'll know more Monday, gang, when we begin a brand new Superman adventure. One you won't want to miss. So be sure to tune in again Monday, same time, same station, for Chapter 2 of The Ruler of Darkness in The Adventures of Superman. And remember, for breakfast, it's Kellogg's Pep. For excitement, The Adventures of Superman.
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8: Part 1 of The Ruler of Darkness. Nice how easily Clark dispelled Lois's assertion that he was also Superman. 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In addition to serving as the show's booming voiced announcer, Jackson Beck also played the copy boy Beanie. And here on When Radio Was, we sometimes feature Beck as the title character in Philo Vance Detective. Hey, I'm Greg Bell, and earlier we had a January 1939 episode of the Jack Benny program. That same year, 1939, Jack was seen on the big screen in a comedy film directed by Mark Sandridge, and co-starring Dorothy L'Amour and Edward Arnold. I'll name it, and then wrap up When Radio Was, right after this break.
9: I am the Whistler, and I know many things, for I walk by night. I know many strange tales hidden in the hearts of men and women who have stepped into the shadows. Yes, I know the nameless terrors of which they dare not speak.
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9: It was night, but even with the protection of darkness, Max Tyler crouched low on the apartment house fire escape. He was tense, alert, ready to run. And suddenly it happened.
10: Across 12 chilling episodes, The Whistler stories lead you step by step through the setup and the slip-up, the double-cross and the downfall.
11: All right, now come on, move. I can let you have it and you'll be another dead burglar. Double-cross, huh? I said move.
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16: News this hour from Town Hall. I'm Mary Rose. Senator Lindsey Graham, a close ally of President Trump, has died after a brief illness. The South Carolina Republican was 71, and he was known for advocating a strong U.S. foreign policy. In an interview on NBC's Meet the Press, Republican Senator Tim Scott, who worked alongside Lindsey Graham in the House representing South Carolina, says he really came from humble beginnings.
17: Here's a guy raised in the back of a bar. He's 19 years old at the University of South Carolina. Within 15 months, his mother dies, and then his father has a massive heart attack, and he passes as well. Lindsey adopts his 13-year-old sister and becomes a surrogate father to his sister. That pain and misery led him into public service. And he started public service because he wanted to make sure that no one felt invisible.
16: Several New York Times reporters have been subpoenaed after Air Force One stories. Correspondent Ken Lorman reports.
18: The Trump administration subpoenaed the Times reporters to testify before a federal grand jury after they published stories claiming the new Qatari-donated Air Force One lacks key security features like anti-missile capabilities, forcing Mr. Trump to use the old plane in Turkey. The president's supporters see the subpoenas as a necessary probe into possible leaks of sensitive information amid assassination threats against Mr. Trump, dismissing media outrage as overblown. Ken Lorman reporting.
16: The United States has attacked Iran over an Iranian strike on a vessel in the Strait of Hormuz. Iran responded with attacks targeting several countries in the Middle East, including Bahrain, Kuwait, Qatar, Oman, and Jordan. More on these stories at townhall.com.
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2: Is that it? Let me see it.
3: Here.
2: 13756. Zeno. Assembly line worker. Atomic escalator factory. Torrid. This is the man for the job?
4: He has the specifications called for.
2: An assembly line worker. Why, it's incredible. Incredible.
5: Yes? Yes? Right away. You may go in now, Zeno. The Grand Council is...

0: 13756 called Zeno. Come forward.
1: Yes, sir.
0: Zeno, the Grand Council of Mars has a mission for you to perform.
1: Me? A mission?
0: You have been selected because of the qualities shown on your work and identity card, Form 42-A. Set habit patterns, attention to detail, no strong emotional or biological drives, and complete suppression of imagination.
1: Well, I always pride myself
0: that I... Do not speak unless questioned, Zeno. The Grand Council has other important matters of state.
1: Oh, of course, of course.
0: You have heard the telephone broadcast that an armed rocket from the planet Earth is approaching Mars.
1: Hmm? Oh, I did hear something about it, yes.
0: Their course has been plotted as bringing them to a landing on the plane outside the city at 10:14 tomorrow morning.
1: 10:14. You know, I wouldn't mind seeing that.
0: You will see it, Citizen Zeno.
1: Me?
0: You.
1: Well, I'd certainly like to, but I'm due in the atomic escalator factory at 8. I'm on stair treads, you know. And
0: we've arranged a leave from your job.
1: Leave? Well, I'm not arguing with the Grand Council, but I've got a pretty important job there, and...
0: 13756, you've been selected to meet and deal with the Earth rocket.
1: Me?
0: You will put Plan X into operation.
1: Plan X?
0: Citizen Zeno, every Martian for the last 50 years has been thoroughly grounded in Plan X, if and when a rocket should come from the Earth.
1: Oh. Oh, Plan X. Oh, you see, I thought you said Plan X, of course.
0: Then you understand and accept the responsibility.
1: Oh, anything to help out.
0: Those assisting you on the mission will be in contact with you.
1: Good, good.
0: Have the other council members any questions?
2: No, I don't think so.
0: 13756 called Zeno. You are now officially operating under the provisions of Plan X.
1: Well, thank you. I took the aerial transmission belt directly home. Let them get along without me at the escalator factory if they could. Besides, it was almost quitting time. I went to bed early that night. Tomorrow was going to be a big day. Plan X. Out of the whole population of Mars, I was picked to carry out Plan X. Oh, I'll admit I had my criticisms of the Grand Council in the past, but this restored my confidence in them. Yes, sir. They couldn't have picked a better Martian. I think I'll have a second cup of Ostrich, Mother.
3: Zeno, you haven't time. You'll be late for the factory as it is.
1: As I told you, Mother, I'm on leave. Orders of the Grand Council.
3: Oh, yes, of course, Plan X. But will the Grand Council care if you don't get your job back?
1: There won't be any trouble. They couldn't replace me in stair treads, and they know it. Pass the Gorot, will you, Mother?
3: Here. But it's fattening, Zeno.
1: Well, I got a hard task coming up, Mother. I owe it to myself.
3: And you will.

0: Well, be careful, Dino.
1: Oh, Mother, if I've told you once, I've told you 1,000 times. It's just an invasion rocket from that stupid planet Earth. So will you stop worrying?
0: Ah, you're just like your father was, Dino. Too brave for your own good.
1: I am? Well, it's nothing, really. I took my time going over to the field where the Earth rocket was to land. I got there at 10, with not another soul around. Another few minutes, and I had my pocket radar screen working. Yep, the rocket was coming in, right on time. Then I could hear it out in space, and soon after that I could see it, bearing our first visitors from Earth. Gee, I was thinking they must be a brave crew. I almost felt sorry for them.

0: It wasn't a bad landing. Not the greatest, but not bad. After another 10 minutes, a port in the side of the rocket started to swing open, and I walked over. If I do say it myself, I made quite an impression.
1: Commander! Commander, look!
2: Great Scott, what is it?
1: Commander, I think we've met our first Martian.
3: All right, keep back, everybody. Dr. Fielding and I will deal with it. Him, whatever it is. Hand me the Martian kit, Parker.
1: All ready, sir.
3: Come on, Fielding. We'll be ready for anything.
1: Right, Commander. Incredible. Absolutely incredible.
2: I'll try to talk to him.
3: We Earth people. We friends. Friends? We come from out there. Oh, blast that Fielding. I feel like a fool.
1: Let me try, Commander. We bring you presents here. We bring you beads, cloths of many colors. Take them.
0: You wouldn't have something a little more conservative?
2: Fielding, he speaks Esperanto.
1: Incredible, incredible.
0: Gentlemen, welcome to Mars.
2: It's almost as if he was expecting us.
0: Oh, yes, for some days now. Ever since you left Earth, as a matter of fact.
2: You hear that, Fielding?
1: Commander, we may very well be in the presence of a superior race.
0: Well, thank you.
2: You say you expected us? Everyone expected us?
0: Oh, certainly.
2: But you're here alone.
0: Yes. Well, unfortunately, all other adult Martians are, shall we say, unavailable.
2: For how long?
0: Not wishing to pry, but how long are you staying?
2: Well, they've taken to the hills, have they?
3: No need to be afraid of us. No need at all.
1: There's no one in your city over there?
0: Mainly unavailable. But I'll be glad to show you around. Martian hospitality, you know.
1: Amazing. Can we go right away, Commander? I'll get Connie.
3: You can call her, Fielding. But we don't want to blunder into a trap. All right, men. All in. Parker, take 3 men and stay here for rocket guard.
4: Yes, sir.
3: Ready, Fielding?
1: All set, Commander. Connie, I want you to meet our first Martian.
5: Dr. Fielding, I don't believe it.
1: Miss Morrison, this is,
0: 13756. Call Zeno.
1: Miss Morrison, this is Zeno.
5: How do you do?
0: Well, how do you do?
5: Incredible. But he's almost handsome in a strange way. And he speaks our language.
3: Maybe a trick of some kind. Expedition force, on to...
0: It's a little difficult to pronounce.
3: On to the city!
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0: We march into the city, which, of course, appeared quite deserted. Plan X. I showed them a few of the sites, the canals, the Og factory, and the hall of the Grand Council. I was walking alongside of Connie, Miss Morrison, who was most unlike the women of Mars. I caught myself showing off, riding the aerial transmission belt with one hand. Finally, I took them all to the art museum.
14: Oh, Commander, this place, this civilization, it's fantastic, fantastic.
5: Look at this sculpture, Dr. Fielding, the line, the detail. I've never seen anything so beautiful.
0: It's nothing, really.
5: Gino, you don't mean that you...
0: Well, no. You see, I work at an atomic escalator factory. I'm in stair treads.
2: Everybody, over here. Look at this.
14: Huh? Oh, what is it?
2: Isn't that what... Zeno, is this what I think it is?
0: Hmm? I'll have to read the nameplate. Oh, yes, a flying saucer. From 1952, your calendar. 100 years old.
14: 1952, the year of the flying saucers. Then they did come from Mars.
0: Oh, yes.
2: But none of them ever landed on Earth. Why?
0: It just didn't seem worthwhile. Nothing personal, of course.
5: I just can't get over this planet. It's so different from anything we imagined.
0: Now, here's something you might be interested in. Right over here.
2: What? Looks like a weapon of some kind.
14: Oh, yes.
0: Yeah, you see, it's a paralyzer ray. It's 300 years old.
5: But why do you have it in the museum?
2: You don't mean that weapons like this are 300 years obsolete?
0: Well, you might say that, yes. You see, no adult Martian has carried a weapon for hundreds of years.
14: Well, why not?
0: Why should we?
5: But to defend yourself.
0: Well, we just have no aggressive impulses, that's all.
2: Well, if someone struck you, wouldn't you strike back?
0: I couldn't. But it doesn't matter. No one could strike me.
2: No Martian, that is.
0: Yes. We've never had any trouble.
2: Zeno, you're in the diplomatic service?
0: The escalator game.
2: Yet you were delegated to meet us.
0: Yes, by the Grand Council. You see, we stopped having diplomats handle our important missions years ago. Again, nothing personal, of course.
2: I see. But you are empowered to deal with us.
0: Deal with you? I certainly am.
2: Good. Now, it seems logical to me that we should work out a mutual defense pact. Not right now, of course.
15: Mr. Zeno! Mr. Zeno!
2: Who's that?
5: Well, it looks like children.
15: We have to see him, Mr. Zeno.
0: Just some little friends of mine.
5: Oh, they're darling.
0: What's the problem, Ormy?
15: We're building something, and we're all out of uranium. We need some right away, and...
14: Zeno, does he mean real uranium?
0: Oh, of course, Dr. Fielding. Oh, it won't hurt them a bit.
15: We have to have it right away, Mr. Zeno. We just have to have it.
2: This city was deserted. Where did these children come from?
0: Oh, you know how it is with kids when they get to playing.
15: You'll get the uranium for us, won't you, Mr. Zeno? Will you?
14: Fascinating. What are they playing, Zeno?
2: Yes. What's the game?
0: I don't think you've heard of it, Commander. It's called Plan X.

0: Autolite is bringing you Mr. Jack Benny in Plan X. Tonight's presentation in radio's outstanding theater of thrills, Suspense.
1: For the next week, I showed the Earth expedition around the city, signed a few treaties, and had several long conversations with Miss Morrison. Well, not too long, but I felt we were building a solid friendship. It was too bad it was coming to an end.
2: You're not going out again this evening, Zeno?
1: Mother, so I've been out two evenings in a row. Doesn't have to be fatal, you know.
2: This is the time of year you always get that chest cold.
1: Oh, chest cold, chest cold. Anyway, Mother, I have to go over to the rocket.
2: Don't they plan to go back to Earth tomorrow?
1: They plan to, yes. Miss Morrison promised to take a little farewell walk with me this evening.
2: Don't let her keep you out in the moonlight too long, Zeno.
1: Mother, why, that's the most ridiculous thing.
2: You just don't know how attractive you are.
1: Now, Mother, Miss Morrison and I are merely friends. And to think of anything beyond that is just...
3: Mr. Zeno! Mr. Zeno! We're almost finished the game, Mr. Zeno.
1: Good, good. All finished, Army?
3: Just about. It's tomorrow morning at 8:45, isn't it?
1: 8:45. Anything else you need, Army? I mean, any more uranium?
3: No, I just wanted to make sure it was 8:45. Well, see you in the morning, Mr. Zeno. Goodbye, Mrs. Zeno.
1: See you in the morning, Army.
2: Such a cute little fellow, Zeno. And smart.
1: Is he? Mother, you have no idea. The Earth expedition was camped beside their rocket, getting ready for takeoff the next day. Connie, Miss Morrison, waved when she saw me coming. I waved back, and then she smiled at me, and I smiled back. It was a beautiful evening. We walked out over the plain, Connie and I, and then we sat down quite close. Connie lit a cigarette, and I opened up a package of Gurkhog.
4: Zeno?
1: Yes, Connie. Miss Morrison.
4: Connie. How is it you're not married, Zeno? Don't Martians believe in it?
1: Oh, definitely. But there's Mother and...
4: And what?
1: Connie, you don't find me a little bit strange?
4: You mean because you're a Martian?
1: Not exactly. You see, even to Martian girls, I'm a little bit strange.
4: I find you very attractive, Zeno.
1: Really?
4: You're from the superior race?
1: Well...
4: The commander may not see it, but Dr. Fielding does, and I do. Your civilization, your culture, and you?
1: Actually, I'm...
4: What are the other Martians like? You know, I seem to feel there are people all around watching, waiting, and yet we've seen only you.
1: And the children, of course.
4: Yes, and the children. They've been playing around the rocket all day.
1: Yes, yes.
4: Zeno, what'll happen to this planet, this beautiful planet, when the next Earth rocket comes? And the next one?
1: Connie.
4: I'd almost like to stay here. Or I wish we'd never come. None of us.
1: Connie, there's something I...
4: What, Zeno? What is it?
1: It's just that... It's getting cold. Maybe we'd better go back. I walked with Connie back to the rocket, and then I went home. There was a message on the autophonopad. The Grand Council wanted to see me at once. You sent for me, gentlemen?
5: 13756 called Zeno. You are nearing the completion of Plan X.
1: I hope my work has been satisfactory.
5: You were selected for certain qualifications, Zeno. Set habit patterns, attention to detail, no strong emotional drives.
1: I remember, yes.
5: You have assumed a responsibility based on those qualifications.
1: I suppose you might put it that way.
5: Are you still prepared to discharge that responsibility?
1: Well, I think you might as well know that it's been my criticism in the past, as well as that of a lot of other taxpayers, that the Grand Council interferes entirely too much in the private lives of, well, what I mean to say...
5: Are you prepared to discharge your responsibility?
1: But about Connie, I mean Miss Morrison, isn't there some way...
5: You know that there is not.
1: Well, I suppose not, no.
5: Plan X will then be completed.
1: I assure the Grand Council, at 8:45 tomorrow morning, Plan X will be completed. sleep well that night, and Mother was worried when I hadn't any appetite in the morning. She thought it was the start of one of my chest colds. Purposely, I didn't go out to the rocket until almost 8:40. They were blasting the motors, getting ready to take off.
4: Zeno, I thought you weren't coming.
1: I overslept, Connie. That is, I didn't really oversleep, but...
4: The children have been here for an hour.
3: We're just about finished playing, Mr. Zeno.
1: Oh, good, Army. Did you win the game? Plan X?
3: I think so. We'll know in a minute, Mr. Zeno.
4: They're so intense. Are the children on Mars always that way, Zeno?
1: Well, not always, no.
6: Ah, come to see us off, did you, Zeno? Good boy. We counted on you.
1: Well, thank you.
6: Come over here, Fielding.
7: Yes, Commander.
6: Connie, Fielding, Zeno here has been so helpful to us that I've come to a decision.
1: That's very nice of you, but I'm pretty well stocked up on beads right now.
6: Kind of a present. Zeno, I've decided to invite you to come with us to Earth.
1: To Earth?
6: How about it, Zeno? We're taking off in 16 minutes at 9 o'clock. How about it?
1: Well, it's not that I don't appreciate your thinking of me, but Mother would worry and...
6: You see, we need you, Zeno.
4: That's not true.
6: Well, I'm afraid it is. You see, I think Zeno is a much more important man than a worker in an elevator factory.
1: Escalator. I'm in stair trains.
6: And if we have Zeno along the next time we come back to Mars, we'd be much less likely to run into, well, an ambush.
7: I'm afraid he's right, Connie.
4: He's not right.
6: How about it, Zeno?
1: Thanks, but no.
8: Commander, those kids... They've got some sort of a ray gun set up.
6: Fielding. Is it real, Fielding?
7: Why, it looks like it, Commander.
6: Get Zeno over in front of us, quick. Now they can't shoot without hitting him. Get your gun out, Parker.
8: You mean the kids, Commander?
6: If we have to, yes. Tell them not to fire on us, Zeno.
1: I'm sorry, Connie. Really sorry.
4: Oh, it's all right, Zeno. Do what you have to do.
3: Shall we shoot, Mr. Zeno?
6: Have your gun ready, Parker.
1: It wouldn't do any good, Commander. All right, Army. Plan X

0: Did you fire Parker?
1: Me, sir? Fire a gun? Why, I couldn't. I couldn't do a thing like that.
0: No, of course you couldn't. I don't know what made me ask.
2: The rocket, its motors have stopped. Its motors have stopped, Commander.
0: Well, we aren't going anywhere, are we?
3: Someone said something about going back to Earth.
0: Back to Earth?
3: Oh, no. Of course not.
2: Everybody all right?
3: What happened, Commander? What happened?
2: Nothing, really. It's just that Ormy and his little friends built a maturity ray. It takes people who are, shall we say, less advanced and increases their IQ by several thousand years.
4: That's amazing.
2: Child's play.
0: Zeno, do you mean to say...
2: Commander, Dr. Fielding, Parker, Connie, permit me to congratulate you as fellow Martians.
4: Utterly amazing.
2: Connie...
3: Look, here come the Martians.
5: Our fellow Martians, thousands of them. They're coming to welcome us.
2: Connie...
3: Oh, look at them. Oh, they look so handsome, so intelligent, so...
2: Connie...
6: Yeah, excuse me, Zeno. I'll be back, Commander. I have to go to them. I'll be back.
2: Well, she did like me for a while, before Plan X. But she did like me, even just for a while. That's something, isn't it?

0: 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Tonight's star, Mr. Jack Benny. Suspense is transcribed and directed by Elliot Lewis, with music composed by Lucian Morowick and conducted by Lud Gluskin. Plan X was written for Suspense by Richard Powell. Featured in tonight's cast were Mary Jane Croft, Norma Varden, John McIntyre, Truda Marson, Howard McNear, William Conrad, Jack Crucian, Joseph Kearns, and Stuffy Singer.
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2: 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I'm Greg Bell, and as we just heard a story taking place on Mars, how about we next mosey on down to Pine Ridge, Arkansas, where Lum and Abner prepare to launch a rocket to that red planet. It begins right after this.
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2: 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And now we have the comedy of Lum and Abner, as those fellers prepare to launch a rocket ship to, yes indeed, Mars. I'm sure all will go as planned. Let's find out. This is from November 18th, 1942.
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0: 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Now, think of that for economy and for convenience, too. 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Remember, they're the vitamins with the name Miles Laboratories on the package. Now, let's see what's going on down in Pine Ridge. Well, today's the big day when Lum and Abner plan to take off in their rocket ship for their fabulous trip to Mars. They've given up hope of receiving financial aid from Professor Sloan's wealthy friend in Little Rock, and they're depending upon the money they expect to make as a result of this expedition to pay all their bills. Meanwhile, Squire Skimp is speeding toward Pine Ridge with a certain Mr. Corey he met in the depot at Little Rock. As we look in on the little community today, we find a crowd gathered around the rocket ship, and we see Lum searching for Abner. Listen.
1: Abner? Abner! Where about you at, Abner?
2: Here I am, Lum.
1: Oh, for goodness sakes. Granny's a spirit, I'd lost you. Is everything all loaded in the rocket ship?
2: Yeah, I think so. Me and Cedric got it all packed in the back end there.
1: The box of vittles, too?
2: Oh, yeah, got everything. Wait a minute, I know something I forgot. Something important. I better run back over the store and get them, too.
1: Now, wait a minute, come back here. What is it you forgot?
2: My overshoes.
1: Overshoes?
2: Yes, sir, that's the last thing Elizabeth said to me. Don't forget your overshoes. I'll be right back.
1: Now, come back here, Abner. You ain't going after no overshoes.
2: Now, Lom, Elizabeth would skin me alive if I went off without them. She said it might be awful muddy up there, and she's afraid I'd catch cold or something.
1: I don't care if it is muddy. We ain't got time for no such fall-or-all as that.
2: Well, Lom, it'll just take me about 3 minutes.
1: I don't care if it just takes you 1 minute. You ain't leaving here till we take off.
2: Oh, my.
1: Fact is, I believe you better get in the rocket ship right now.
2: Well, I believe I got time to get them, Lom. Professor Sloan is still getting all them scientific instruments all set for the trip.
1: Well, he's got that done by now. I just checked with him a minute ago.
2: Yeah, well, I believe maybe we ought to wait a little longer anyway and see if that rich friend of the professor's from Little Rock shows up. You know, that that's going to invest in the corporation.
1: Well, if I thought there was a chance in the world of hearing from him, I would wait, but I know he'll never show up.
2: Well, how do you know he won't?
1: Because he never even answered that telegram that the professor sent him yesterday.
2: Oh.
1: If he was interested in making an invest in this thing, he'd have heard from him by now. Now, go on, get in the rocket ship and wait there till we're ready to go.
2: Well, Lom, I
1: think... Abner, go on and do as I say.
2: Well, all right. I still think I ought to go back and get them overshoes on.
1: Well, it's bad luck to go back after something once you leave. Now, go get in the ship and stay there, and hurry up.
2: I'm hurrying, dead blame it. All it has to boss me around like
1: and stop that mumbling. Hey, Cedric.
3: Yes, Mom? What is you want, Mr. Lom?
1: Have you saw Mousy anywhere?
3: Oh, yes, Mom. Yeah, he's standing over there near the front of the rocket ship. See him there?
1: Oh, yeah. Yeah, I better get over there. He's going to take some Kodak pictures of me.
3: Oh, wait a second, Mr. Lum. Tell me again exactly what I'm supposed to do on this dynamite thing.
1: I've done told you 1,000 or 100 times, Cedric. Soon as I get inside the rocket ship, I'll give you a signal, and then you just pull that switch in that box with the wires in it, and that catches off the dynamite.
3: Yes, Mom. But do I pull a switch to the left or to the right?
1: To the left. Now, try to recollect that.
3: Yes, Mom, to the left.
4: Lom! Hey, Lom!
3: Oh, look, yonder, there's Mr. Squire.
1: Squire? Well, I do know. Reckon when he got back in town.
3: I don't know. He's got some feller with him there.
4: Lom, just a second, Lom. I want to talk to you.
1: I thought you was in Washington, Squire.
4: Well, I got all that work cleaned up. Lom, I want you to meet a very dear friend of mine. Mr. Edwards, this is Mr. Corey.
1: How you do, Mr. Corey? I'm pleased to meet you, Mr. Edwards. You fellas got here just in time to see the rocket ship take off.
4: Yes, well, now, Lom, before you get started, I'd like to have a word with you.
1: Well, I ain't got time now, Squire. Fact is, I got to rush over there and get my picture took right now. I'll see you when I get back from Mars. Glad to meet you, Mr. Corey.
4: Just a minute now, Lom. Will you excuse me a moment, Mr. Corey? I'd better catch him, I believe.
5: Yeah, sure. Go ahead. You say he's the president of the Mars Expedition Corporation?
4: Yes, that's right. I'll be right back, Mr. Corey.
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4: Lum, wait just a minute, Lum.
1: I told you I ain't got time to talk now, sir.
4: Lum, just a minute now. Hold still. This is important. Lum, listen to me. If you and Abner take off now, you ruin everything. You see, this fellow with me is a sucker that I found, he's a big financier from Little Rock.
1: I don't care what he is, Squire. I got to get my picture took right now.
4: Now, Lum, don't you want our little corporation to be a financial success?
1: Oh, I get it. Now that you see we're actually going to make this trip, you want to get back into the corporation.
4: Nope, Lum.
1: I see.
4: Lum, it isn't that at all.
1: Yes, it is. Yes, it is. You pulled out and left us with all them bills to pay because you figured we'd never be able to get to Mars and make a success out of this expedition.
4: Listen, Lum, I know definitely that you'll never get to Mars. And that's why I say you'll ruin everything if you try it now. You see, this Mr. Corey...
1: I don't want to even talk to you. You got yourself out of the corporation, and I, Grannies, you're going to stay out.
4: Oh, man.
1: Hey, Mousie, get your Kodak ready. I'm all set for them pictures.
4: Man, if that don't beat all, let me think now. Cedric, my boy. Come here a minute.
3: Yes, ma'am. What is it you want, Mr. Squire?
4: Cedric, do you happen to know where Lum keeps those shares of stock, the stock in the Mars Expedition Corporation?
3: No, Mom, I don't know where he keeps them at.
4: You don't, huh?
3: No, but I got a whole batch of them here myself in my pocket here.
4: You have?
3: Yes, Mom, I was supposed to sell them, but I couldn't sell them to nobody.
4: That's all I want. In that case, you better just turn all those over to me, Cedric.
3: Well, I don't know if Mr. Lum would want me to do that or not.
4: No, I just checked with Lum, and he instructed me to take over all the unsold shares of stock.
3: Oh, well, that's different, then, if he said that.
4: Yes.
3: Here you are. Here's all I got. You can have more.
4: No, we're fine. Yes, that's good. You're a smart boy, Cedric.
3: Yes, Mom. I believe I am, too, I think.
4: Well, I'll see you later, then, Cedric.
3: Yes, Mom.
4: Well, I'm sorry I kept you waiting, Mr. Corey, but I think I've got everything all lined up for you now.
5: That's fine, Mr. Skimp. You don't know how much help you're being to me.
4: Oh, tut. Always glad to go out of my way to do a favor for a fellow financier. I suggest, Mr. Corey, that we go to my office away from all this noise and dust, and we can transact our business there.
5: Well, that sounds good, but I'd like to stay here and see this rocket ship take off.
4: I just found out there may be a delay, some mechanical difficulties. We can wind up our business and be back here long before they're ready to leave.
5: Well, I think I ought to talk to the president of the corporation before we go any farther.
4: President. That's something that I want to talk to you about. You see, it's true that Mr. Edwards is the president, but actually, he has very little to do with the corporation.
5: Oh, is that so?
4: Yes, you see, you know how those astronomers are. No business sense at all. I've had to do the whole thing by myself. Organize the corporation, sell the stocks, handle all the business. In fact, I do everything.
5: Oh, well, that's different then. I guess you're the one I want to do business with then.
4: Oh, yes, no doubt about it.
1: Cedric, are you all set with that dynamite switch?
3: Yes, Mom.
5: Wait a minute, Mr. Skimp. That sounds like they're ready to go.
4: No, they're just testing. Just testing.
5: I don't think so. Let's wait a minute and see.
4: Now come along with me now. We better go on over to my office. There's several matters that we'll have to go into quite thoroughly, I believe.
3: Hey, Mr. Lum. Come here a second, Mr. Lum. There's something I want to ask you.
1: Well, what is it, Cedric?
3: It's about the switch. Which way do I turn it, to the left or to the right?
1: For goodness sakes. Ain't you got that straight in your head, Gid? Well, wait. Here's Mousie. He'll help you recollect it, won't you, Mousie?
0: Yes, sir. I'll be glad to, Lum.
1: Good. Well, I reckon this is goodbye, fellas.
0: Well, I hope you have a nice trip, Lum.
3: Well, whereabouts is Mr. Abner at?
1: Oh, I already told him to get in the rocket ship. He's all set to go.
0: Well, say goodbye to him for me.
1: Yeah, I will, Mousie. Well, goodbye, fellas. Better go get on board, I reckon.
0: Yes, sir.
3: Don't forget to send me a postcard, Mr. Lum.
0: And send me one, too, Lum.
1: Yeah, I will. Send both of you one. So long.
0: Yeah, so long, Lum.
3: So long, Mr. Lum. Boy, I wish I was going along. I ain't never been to Mars.
0: Oh, me neither, Cedric.
3: Let's see now. All I have to do here is turn this switch to the, turn it, Which way did he say now, the left or to the right?
0: Oh, I don't believe I remember. It's one of those, though. Hey, Lum. Lum, come here just a minute.
1: Huh?
0: Come here just a minute, Lum.
1: For goodness sake, now what's the trouble?
0: Well, sir, we can't remember which way to turn the switch.
1: Aye, Grannies, two grown fellers can't recollect a simple thing like that. Look, I'll show you how to do it once, and then maybe you can recollect it. Just take the switch and turn it this way. Goodness, what have I done?
3: You sure ruined the rocket ship, Mr. Long.
1: Well, who cares about the ship? Whereabouts is Abner? I've killed him. That's what I've done. I've killed Abner.
4: Lord, you idiot. I told you not to do it.
1: Get away, Squire. Oh, why didn't I listen to Abner?
3: Or to have waited for that fellow from Little Rock like Abner wanted me to.
4: From Little Rock?
3: Oh, why did I do it? Poor Abner, I've killed him. I know that's what I've done.
4: Just a minute,
3: my partner, my best friend.
4: Long, just a minute. Control yourself. Who was this man from Little Rock?
3: Oh, I don't know. Some friend of Professor Sloan's. He's going to invest in the corporation, too. Oh, Abner, I never meant to do it.
4: For the land's sake, Long, this is a man you're waiting for. This Mr. Corey.
5: Well, you're not quite right, Mr. Skinner. I'm not that man. I'm the man he sent out here to investigate this Mars Corporation. And thanks to you, Skimp, my work is all done.
4: What's that? Investigate?
5: Yes, and on the evidence you have so obligingly given me, I now place you under arrest.
4: Arrest?
2: Arrest? Who's getting arrested?
3: Hey, Abner, you're alive.
2: Why, sure I am.
3: What did you get out of the rocket ship for?
2: I never got in it long. I've been over to the store getting my overshoes. Did I miss anything?
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0: surprise that can't fail rocket ship to Mars fails. That explosive episode was from November 18, 1942. And while it was all in good fun, at the same time that World War II era broadcast aired, scientists over in Nazi Germany were testing long-range missiles, the precursor to space rockets. I will name the primary architect of that program and then wrap up when radio was right after this break.
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0: Welcome back. Before the break, we heard a fall 1942 episode of Lum and Abner, as the fellas from the hills failed in their attempt to launch a rocket ship to Mars. And I mentioned at the time of that World War II era broadcast, scientists in Nazi Germany were testing long-range missiles. Headed up by Wernher von Braun, they eventually came up with the V-2 rocket, used primarily as a weapon to attack Great Britain. But following the war, he was secretly moved to the United States, where he eventually helped develop the Saturn V rocket, which propelled humans into space. I'm your host, Greg Bell, and that'll do it this time around, but please take a moment and visit us at the website. It's whenradiowas.com. Until next time, I bid you farewell.
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13: News this hour from Town Hall. I'm Jason Walker. Many in Washington shocked with the news of Lindsey Graham's death. 71-year-old South Carolina senator died Saturday night. Fellow South Carolina lawmaker Tim Scott says Graham came from very humble beginnings.
14: Here's a guy raised in the back of a bar. He's 19 years old at the University of South Carolina. Within 15 months, his mother dies, and then his father has a massive heart attack, and he passes as well. Lindsay adopts his 13-year-old sister and becomes a surrogate father to his sister. That pain and misery led him into public service. And he started public service because he wanted to make sure that no one felt invisible.
13: Senator Scott was appearing Sunday on ABC's This Week. Kentucky Senator Mitch McConnell revealing what led to his hospitalization. The 84-year-old Republican says it was a fall that landed him in the hospital some 4 weeks ago, but he's feeling fine. A political firestorm in New York City. Here's why. Mayor Zohran Mamdani facing backlash over his administration's immigrant enclaves map that left out Little Italy.
15: Italian Americans are calling it cultural erasure. The Italian American Civil Rights League says the map highlights dozens of ethnic neighborhoods, but makes no room for Little Italy, where generations of Italian immigrants built businesses, churches, and families that helped shape modern New York. The group is demanding a quick correction, a public apology, and a better recognition of Italian-American enclaves and official city efforts. City Hall says the map is a guide to help tourists experience cultures, not a complete listing of every community. John Scott reporting.
13: And more on these stories at townhall.com.
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13: Lawmakers plan to bring legislation to the fore that would make daylight saving time in America permanent.
17: GOP leaders are moving ahead with a vote on the so-called Sunshine Protection Act because the bill is a major priority for Florida Republicans, including Congresswoman Anna Paulina Luna. It's also a top priority for President Donald Trump, who in recent months has personally been calling lawmakers to urge them to back the measure that would add more sunlight to the evening hours and end the twice-yearly practice of changing the clocks. Luna helped tank a procedural vote before the 4th of July holiday in protest of the Senate not having passed the GOP elections bill known as the Stay of America Act. She is still not committed to allowing legislation to go through when Congress is due to return on Monday. Bernie Bennett in Washington.
13: Authorities in Vietnam detaining the captain of a speedboat that capsized off southern Vietnam, killing 15 Indian tourists. A number of people have been injured. Breaking news and analysis, townhall.com. It appears the Bay Area Rapid Transit new fare gates are doing, well, exactly what they're designed to do. Here's correspondent Ken Lorman.
18: A viral video captures a woman in San Francisco getting stuck under BART's newly upgraded fare gates while attempting to evade the $2.55 charge. It highlights the system's success in curbing free riding. BART's faster closing gates have boosted revenue by $10 million annually, increased ridership and customer satisfaction, and have reduced crime, vandalism, and harassment. Ken Lorman reporting.
13: Proposed settlement with the U.S. government would require Keystone Pipeline Systems operator to pay a civil penalty of $27 million over a major oil spill in Kansas in 2022. Canada-based South Bow would also spend $40 million to present future incidents. More on these stories, townhall.com.
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21: When Abraham Lincoln was elected president in 1860, America stood on the edge of collapse. Over the next 4 years, the Civil War claimed more than 700,000 lives and tested whether our republic could endure. As the war drew to a close, Lincoln looked beyond victory. He looked toward healing. In his second inaugural address, he challenged the nation. Let us strive on to bind up the nation's wounds, to achieve and cherish a just and lasting peace. Lincoln understood that preserving the greatest experiment in self-government required more than winning a war. It required the character to restore what had been broken. More than 160 years later, America still faces division. The question is not whether we'll disagree. The question is whether we still have the wisdom and the character to heal together.
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22: Mostly clear to partly cloudy through the night with lows around 55. Northwest winds at 8 to 18 miles an hour. Sunny and warmer Monday with highs in the upper 80s. Mostly clear and 60 Monday night. Sunny and 90 Tuesday. Clear and 60 Tuesday night. You can always get the latest weather at theanswerportland.com. I'm meteorologist Matthew Harding on AM 1640, The Answer.
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0: amateur matches wits with the underworld, risking his life that criminals and racketeers within the law may feel its weight by the sting of the Green Hornet. Ride with Britt Reed as he races toward another thrilling adventure. The Green Hornet strikes again.
1: Hurry, Cato. We're out to break up the war on the waterfront.
2: Come on! Get that cargo hoist filled! Move those boxes!
3: What's the right track?
2: None of that, Wolf. Delay or no delay, we're doing the job. Shorty, Hick, put some muscle into it. Joe, make sure of that cable. When we swing this load aboard, I don't want nothing to slip.
4: Say, you, are you the boss here?
2: Huh? Who wants to know?
3: Yeah, that's him.
4: Are you in charge or aren't you?
2: I am. Now look, mister, I'm busy.
4: Well, you're not busy enough. What's all the delay on this job?
2: What's it to you?
4: If you must know, I own this boat. My name's Jensen.
2: Oh, so you're Jensen. Boss of the Triple Stripe Line, huh?
4: Answer my question. This boat was supposed to be ready to sail with last night's tide.
2: Don't blame us.
4: No?
3: Come on, fast. Tell them about the rotten equipment.
2: Shut up, Wolf. Tend to your job.
4: Rotten equipment on my boat?
2: Listen, Jensen. You may be a big shot aboard your steamers, but the Longshoremen's Union handles the loading. All we want from you is our pay, see?
4: So that's it, Trask. You're stalling on this job so you'll get more dough. And you try to blame your soldiering on the equipment of my boat.
2: Why, you little dried-up pipsqueak, what do you mean by that crack?
4: My boats are in perfect shape, every one of them.
2: Yeah? And how come we've had 5 accidents in the last 2 days?
4: Bad loading, that's what.
2: Rotten equipment, you mean?
4: Look here, Trask, I've dealt with your union before.
2: Our union's always been on the level.
4: That's correct, up until now.
2: Are you saying I'm not on the level?
4: I am.
2: Look here, mister. You may have been a sea captain and bossed around a lot of sailors, but here on this wharf, I'm nobody's man but my own. Do you know that a whole dozen bales of wheat slipped off that hoist and landed plunk in 20 feet of green water?
4: I do, and what's more, I think you did it deliberately.
2: So as we could get more pay, huh?
4: No, you're being paid for this job on a time basis, so you drag it out all you can and blame it on my boat.
2: One more crack like that and we pull out of this job.
4: I'm losing $1,000 an hour for this delay, and I hold you responsible.
2: Try it and see what you get.
3: Hey, Crash, he's all loaded, ready to hoist.
2: Okay. Hey, you on deck. You with the donkey engine.
5: Yeah.
4: Is that net full of boxes going aboard that way?
2: What's wrong with it, Jensen?
4: It looks top heavy to me.
2: My gang loaded that. They know what they're doing. You want your boat to clear port tonight, don't you?
4: Of course.
2: Then shut up and mind your own business. Okay, hoist her up for number one hatch.
5: Pull that guy rope. Bring her clear the deck rail. Up higher.
2: Hey, clear that foredeck.
4: Still looks top heavy to me.
2: Getting there, isn't she? Be over that hatch in a second.
5: Watch it! The cable snaps!
4: Let her down! Let her down!
2: Swing it in, fast!
4: Watch that hoist! If the other cable snaps, she'll smash!
3: Keep going! Look out!
4: Hey, get clear of it! I told you it was overloaded!
5: Crash the deck! Move in the hatch!
2: Get up there, you lugs!
3: That cable was rotten, Crash!
2: Throw the talk! Get up there, all of you! Clear away that wreckage!
4: This settles it, Trask. Get your crew off this dock!
2: Huh?
4: You're fired!
2: What? Listen, Jensen, we got a contract. You can't fire us.
4: Union and no union, you're fired.
2: So, blaming us because of your rotten equipment.
4: Trask, I'll tell you something else. Someone phoned and told me that unless I paid $5,000, this job would run into trouble.
2: What?
4: I didn't believe it before I come here, but now I'm convinced it's true. And what's more, I think you're the man that's after that dough.
2: Why, you little...
4: All I have so far is suspicions, but that's enough for me. After the way you've been handling this job, now get out and stay out.
2: All right, Jensen, we'll go. But the union's gonna have plenty to say about this.
4: Let them. I'll take it up with the Board of Arbitration.
2: Go ahead. Meantime, you can't get anyone else.
4: I can get plenty.
2: My men are walking out, but we're picketing this place.
4: Picketing?
2: Yeah, Jensen. Starting right now, you're up against a strike.

0: Silver and snakes, Casey. But can you imagine that guy Trask asking for a bribe?
1: Mm-hmm.
0: It says right here in the paper. Jensen accuses Trask of asking for $5,000.
1: Uh-huh.
0: Holy crows, that's all you got to say, Casey? Just plain, mm-hmm.
1: Oh, what's the use of trying to get any typing done with you around here, expert?
0: But golly, youngster, a bribe. Don't it make your blood boil?
1: There's no proof that Trask demanded that money.
0: Proof, is it? What more proof do you need? Ain't it a fact that there's been all that damage on the triple stripe loading job?
1: Mm-hmm.
0: And ain't the Board of Arbitration chicken up to find out about Jensen's charge that Trask's been doing it deliberately?
1: Oh, you make me sick.
0: Huh? Ain't you feeling well?
1: No, I'm not. Trask has always had a good reputation, and there's never been any trouble between the longshoremen and the shipowners before.
0: Good gravy, Casey. You ain't sticking up for Trask.
1: I certainly am, until it's proved otherwise.
2: Hi, Casey. Axford. Where's the boss?
1: You got something, Lowry?
2: Well, me and Clicker went over to the offices of the Triple Stripe Line and interviewed Jensen.
0: He runs the whole shebang, don't he?
1: Quiet, Axford.
2: And then we went over to the docks and interviewed Trask.
1: Hey, come to the point. Did you get anything?
2: Casey, all we got was plenty of nothing.
0: Golly, I could have done that myself.
2: For once, you're right, Michael.
1: Is the strike still going?
2: And how? Unless the Board of Arbitration gets Jensen and Trask together, it's going to spread. It'll be war on the waterfront for sure.
3: Did you talk to Jensen and Trask, Larry?
2: Yeah.
1: But he didn't get anything, Mr. Reed.
3: Oh, is that true, Larry?
2: Both of them are sticking by their guns, boss. Jensen insists that Trask deliberately sabotaged the job.
3: And Trask?
2: Trask swears up and down that his gang were doing all they could to load Jensen's boat as fast as they could. He blames the delay on poor equipment on Jensen's ship.
1: And did you ask him about this bribe business, Lowry?
2: Did I? He almost tossed me out the window when I brought it up. Boy, has he got a temper, and Jensen's just as bad. The Board of Arbitration's going to have a tough time getting those two together.
3: It's already done.
2: Huh?
3: I just spoke to Sligby. He says Jensen and Trask are meeting at his place in half an hour.
0: Sligby?
2: Unbutton your ears, Axford. Sligby's the politician in charge of the Board of Arbitration.
3: Lowry, take Miss Binney and get over there. Get the story and picture.
2: Right, boss.
3: Hold it.
2: Yeah?
3: That place will be jammed front and rear with longshoremen. They're big and tough, apt to resent outsiders. Axford, you go along with Lowry and Miss Binney, just in case.
0: Huh? Me, Reed? Why, golly, you mean I'm going out on a reporter job?
3: Get going.
0: Well, glory be. When I get me theory proved, I'll
2: come
0: back
2: on,
0: here.
2: Bodyguard. When those two get together, there's going to be fireworks, and I don't want to miss it. I regret to say I'm afraid you've missed it.
1: Gosh, Mr. Sligby, you mean there hasn't been any meeting?
2: We got here on the double. Jensen and Trask have both left. By different exits.
3: Is the strike settled?
2: It's worse, if anything. No sooner they sat down than Jensen repeated his accusation.
1: You mean about that bribe?
2: Yes. But why should Trask or anyone else figure they could get $5,000 out of Jensen?
4: Very simple. It's worth much more than that for Jensen to get his ship loaded in a way.
2: Yeah, this strike is costing him plenty.
1: But what makes him think Trask is trying anything like that?
4: The accidents. The delay in loading.
1: You mean Trask really did things?
4: I don't think so, but Jensen does, even though he has no proof. My private opinion is that Jensen would be wiser if he paid.
2: What?
4: Oh, this is off the record, you understand. Not for publication. But it would save the situation.
1: Well, that's a funny attitude for the head of the Board of Arbitration to take.
4: Perhaps it is. However, I think...
0: Hey, Clicker! Bring your camera. They're outside.
1: Who, Axford?
0: Jensen and Trask. And aren't they having words?
2: Wow, come on, Clicker.
1: Lucky I got this camera set for an inside shot.
0: They ain't inside. They're right out in the street. With the whole mob around them.
2: Which way, Axford?
0: Here. Right on the other side of this door.
1: There they are.
0: Look at Jensen's waving note under Trask's nose.
2: Shut up, Axford. I want to hear this.
5: What about this note, Trask? Demanding $5,000 from me, telling me to expect a phone call tonight.
6: I didn't send that note, Jensen.
5: Then who did? I'll tell you another thing, Trask. I've talked to a lot of other ship owners.
6: Well?
5: They've told me that in the past they've had to pay bribes just like this one. They paid up and shut up. But no one can browbeat me. I'm telling the world about it.
6: Go ahead. One more crack that I'm the guy who sent that note, and I'll
5: you break... did, and you and your whole mob of muscle men here can't shut me up.
6: Sock him, Trask. He can't talk that way.
2: Okay. Use that camera, Clicker. Now.
1: I am. And what a shock. The whole mob with Trask and Jensen right in the middle.
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1: Mr. Reed, how's that for a picture?
3: Page one shooting, Miss Benny. You got the whole crowd.
2: And what a crowd, boss. Every one of them glaring at Jensen.
0: Sure. All them longshoremen. And poor little Jensen in the middle, talking about bribe notes.
3: What about this man here? He's smiling.
1: Oh.
3: Yeah, dear. Isn't he a longshoreman? He's carrying a sign.
2: Yeah, that's right, boss. Now, what's he got to grin about?
3: It seems rather odd, inasmuch as Jensen had just called them all crooks. Who is he?
2: Yeah, let me think. Wolf. That's it, Wolf. Well, he's practically Trask's right-hand man.
0: Holy crowbrit. Don't that prove my theory?
3: And Trask is after that 5,000? I'm afraid not, Exard. Now look at Trask's face. No crook could possibly fake an expression of outraged honesty like that.
0: Then why should his right-hand man be grinning like a banshee?
3: I don't know, Exard. I don't know. But perhaps there might be a way to find out.

Union leader accused of seeking bribe. Sent no paper.

0: That evening in his apartment, Britt Reed showed a copy of the photograph to Cato, his faithful valet and the only living man to know him as the Green Hornet.
1: Of course, it's quite possible that this man Wolf was grinning about some perfectly private matter. Still, why should he choose a time like that?
2: Very strange, Mr. Britt.
1: Well, Jensen had just accused Trask of trying to force him to pay out $5,000. The longshoremen were all enraged at the accusation, except Wolf.
2: Perhaps Mr. Jensen was correct.
1: I don't believe Trask would try a stunt like that, Cato. From what I know of him, he's as honest as Jensen.
2: Then who could it be?
1: Well, someone's trying to get that money from Jensen. Someone who's in a position to keep a strike going until his demand is met.
2: The head of a union?
1: No, not the union, Cato. They're all sincere men. There is a Jensen, of course. Yet, we know that other ship owners have paid out money secretly.
2: Yes, that's what Mr. Jensen said.
1: If this man Wolf is serving two bosses, he may be the one clue to this whole setup. Cato, we're going to find out why Wolf was grinning.
2: Where are you going?
1: To the car. I want you with me to stay in the machine while I make a phone call.
2: Yes, sir.
0: With Cato at the wheel, the sleek black beauty raced through the city streets. It stopped near Wolf's home. Bitrude entered a phone booth and called Wolf.
3: Yeah, what do you want?
1: Wolf, the boss wants you to come over right away.
3: The boss? Who do you mean?
1: You know who I mean. It's about the triple stripe business.
3: You calling for Trask?
1: You know very well who it is. I can't mention names on the phone. Hurry it up.
3: Okay, I'll be right over.
1: Now to get back to Cato and the Black Beauty. When Wolf leaves his place, he's going to be followed by the Green Hornet.

0: After phoning Wolf, Britt Reed rejoined Cato in the Black Beauty.
1: I called Wolf and told him to go to his boss's place at once, Cato. If he's on the level, he'll go in the direction of Trask's home. If he's working for someone else, we'll learn who by trailing him when he leaves his house.
2: He's coming out now, Mr. Bates.
1: Yes, that's Wolf. I recognize him from his picture. He's getting in a cab.
2: Yes, sir.
1: Cato, look. That cab is going east in the opposite direction from Trask's place. Wolf is crooked. Don't lose him. I want to learn who his real boss is.
0: Keeping a safe distance behind, Cato trailed the cab until it stopped.
2: He's getting out now, Mr. Bates.
1: Don't stop, Cato. Go right by. I think I know whose home that is. I do, Cato. That's Slickby's home. Look, Slickby's getting Wolf in right now. Keep going. So that's who it is. Slickby, head of the Board of Arbitration. Instead of settling those labor disputes, he starts them. Head for Jensen's place, Cato. I want to ask him some questions about a certain note.
3: Ah, 10 o'clock and still no phone call. Last a strike situation. I have a good mind to sell the triple stripe line and get a farm in the country. Strikes and bribery.
4: Why don't you pay that $5,000, Jensen?
3: Who the devil?
4: You're losing money every hour.
3: You! Your mask! A gun!
4: You gonna pay that $5,000 or do you want the strike to get worse?
3: I've seen pictures of that mask. You're the Green Hornet.
4: Answer me, Jensen.
3: I'll never pay, not for Trask or anyone. Not even for the Green Hornet.
4: You received a note about that payment, didn't you?
3: If you're in with Trask, you know I did.
4: The Green Hornet works alone. Trask did not write that note.
3: Tell me another.
4: I've no time to argue. Give me the note.
3: Making believe you don't know, eh?
4: Hand it over.
3: Here. I don't mean to follow out the blasted instructions anyhow.
1: According to this, you're to attach 5,000 in small bills to a life belt and throw it from Pier 92 as soon as you receive further instructions.
4: Where is that money?
3: I haven't got it.
1: You may say that, Jensen, but I saw your eyes turn toward the desk. That's where it is, huh? 5,000. Very nice.
3: Give me that.
4: Remember, I have a gun, Jensen. I don't want to use it unless I have to. So you had decided to pay after all.
3: Well, yes, I did. I can prove Trask is the one who's after this money. Rather than let my boat lie idle, I... Yes, I'm paying. Now take this money and get out.
4: But I'm not taking it.
3: Huh? You're not?
4: I have good reason to believe you'll be getting a phone call soon about the timer to deliver this money. I'm staying right here until that phone call comes in.
0: Waited half an hour, Wolf. Make that phone call.
2: But listen, Slickby, I'm worried. If it wasn't you told me to come over here, then somebody knows about our scheme.
0: They don't know, Wolf. They may suspect, but that's all.
2: Well, let's forget about Jensen. I'm telling you, somebody
0: else...
2: I'm
0: not giving up $5,000 because you're scared. Call him. Give him those instructions. Tell him to drop the money off Pier 92 at midnight. The tide will be running out. We'll be on a boat a mile or so below. We can pick that life preserver out of the water. No one's the wiser.
2: Yeah, I guess it's okay, as long as we don't have to get on the dock ourselves.
4: There's the phone, Jensen. Answer it.
3: You know too much.
4: Answer it.
3: Hello? Jensen speaking. What? Yes, I'll do it. I can't afford to have my boats tied up any longer. I understand at midnight. I heard you.
4: Midnight, eh?
3: Don't worry, I'll be there.
4: I know you will, Jensen. If you're not, I'll come back to get you. Remember that.
3: Who are you working for?
4: Never mind. Just be there.
0: Confident that Jensen would carry out his part and deliver the $5,000, Britt Reed left him. Before rejoining Cato and the Black Beauty, he removed his mask and made two phone calls. The first was to Michael Axford, ordering him to trail Trask, head of the striking longshoremen. The second to Trask, warning him of trouble at Pier 92. Then, at midnight...
5: It's Pier 92, all right. I don't see anyone around. What's this?
6: Why, it's
5: a life preserver. What the devil? It's money. Feels like plenty of it. Attached to the life preserver.
4: Exactly right, Trask.
5: Huh? Who said that?
4: Throw that life preserver in the river.
5: What? The Green Hornet.
4: Throw it in.
5: You're the one who called me. Whose money is this?
4: Jensen left it here.
5: What are you trying to do, frame me?
4: I said throw it in the river. Now, get over to the edge of the pier.
5: Now, look here.
4: There's a motorboat below. Oh, you've been followed, Trask. See at the shore end of the pier. Now, get into that motorboat before they
3: there
4: get...
3: There he is.
5: I won't.
3: Jump.
4: Start the motor. Out into the river.
6: Come back here!
7: Call the harbor police. The police
8: want
7: them, gentlemen.
8: What's this all about? What's the idea?
9: You'll learn soon enough. As soon as I open this cabin door.
10: Don't try anything when my back is turned, Trask. And the man at the wheeling is keeping an eye on you.
6: What's going on here? Who locked me in that cabin?
9: Move toward the stern, Jensen.
6: All right. Trask.
8: Huh? Is that Jensen?
6: So I was right in the first place. You and the Green Hornet. When you got my $5,000, now put me ashore.
8: What are you talking about?
6: You know very well. If I'd known the Green Hornet was with you, he's the one who's been framing those accidents on my boat, huh? Meanwhile, you sit back and call a striker, and I don't kick in with the money right away.
8: You're crazy, Jensen. The Hornet forced me aboard.
6: You don't have to appear innocent any longer.
8: You're the one that's doing all this, not me.
6: Huh?
8: All this talk about demands for money. You know very well I never did a thing like that.
6: I suppose the next thing you're going to say is that I brought you on this boat for reasons of my own.
8: What else? I'm leading this strike. You can't break it any other way, so you have the Green Hornet shanghaied.
6: Why, you...
8: You'll have him keep me hidden until you get this strike cleared up. That's your angle, huh?
6: Trask, I'm gonna knock you...
8: I've been aching for this.
9: Quiet.
8: And that goes for you, too.
6: Come on, you and the Hornet boat.
9: I said quiet. Shut up. I'll give you both a dose of gas. I'm not working for either one of you.
6: You don't have to talk... Huh?
8: What's that? You ain't in with Jensen?
6: You and Trask didn't plan this whole thing.
9: I said so, didn't I?
8: But I don't get it.
6: Then what about the $5,000? You can't laugh that off.
9: I haven't got your $5,000, and neither is Trask.
8: Sure I ain't.
6: If it isn't here, where is it?
9: Out on the water, out there. Look.
6: Yes, that's the life preserver, all right, but who...
9: I made Trask throw it off the dock.
8: Yeah, but I don't know why.
6: Let me get this straight. Trask wasn't after my money?
8: Not me.
6: And you, Hornet, you weren't after it either?
9: That money is drifting downstream with the tide. It's out in mid-channel. We're going after it, but our lights are out and we're sticking close to shore in the shadows. Just keep your eyes on that life preserver and shut up.
11: You see anything yet, Sligby?
12: Not yet, Wolf. Keep her headed upstream. Just enough throttle to hold against the tide.
11: Suppose Jensen didn't toss out that life preserver.
12: He did it all right with the money.
11: Yeah, I guess so. Sounded like he would on the phone.
12: I know the tide drift. You'll see it soon.
11: Hey, Sligby.
12: Spotted something.
11: Over there. No, a little to the port. Ain't that it?
12: Where? Yes, that's it. That's a life preserver. Swing the wheel.
11: Grab it before it gets caught in the propeller wash.
12: I have it.
11: Is that it? Is the dough there?
12: I think so. Yes, here it is. Fasten to the loop.
11: $5,000.
12: This is it, all right.
11: Well, Sligby, another $5,000 for it. Just like rolling off a log.
12: And no one the wiser.
11: Imagine that lunkhead, Jensen. He figures Trask is the guy that engineered that strike and demanded this dough.
12: That's it. We get the money and Trask takes the blame.
11: Hey, look. There's a launch here coming towards us. No lights.
12: Come on. I have the money. Quick, pull this life preserver over the side.
11: They're coming fast. Must have been in the shadows.
12: Give her the gas, you fool. Head for the shore.
11: Okay.
12: Faster, she's gaining.
11: We can't go no faster.
12: Sheer off there. Look out.
11: Look out, Sligby. They're coming aboard.
9: Cut your motor, Don, or I'll give you some of this gas.
11: What are you doing here? What do you want?
9: Don't move, Sligby. Come on, you cut that motor. Rasp, Jensen, come here.
6: Get this.
9: Sligby, you.
11: I assure you, I don't know what this is all about.
9: Look at the other man, Trask. You recognize him?
11: Hey, let me go.
9: Stand still, you little rat. Well, Trask.
13: Well, I'll be... Wolf, listen, I don't know nothing about nothing, Steve.
9: Don't try that, Wolf. You're talking to the Green Hornet now.
11: Oh, that's who you are. That mask.
9: Johnson, take this wrench and smash in that motor.
6: I still don't know...
9: Wolf, keep him covered from the other launch and keep that motor on him.
8: So you're double-crossing me, huh?
13: Leave me go, Trask. I swear
8: all the while I thought you were on the level. You've been doing this.
9: What about you, Sligby? Don't tell me you have nothing to say.
11: Trask, listen. I don't understand what this is all about. But you're not taking the word of a crook like the Green Hornet against me.
6: We got plenty on you, Sligby.
11: Oh, that's ridiculous.
9: We saw you take that life preserver from the river, Sligby.
8: How about that?
13: Don't tell him. Don't tell him.
11: Oh, what's there to tell? I don't know what life preserver you're talking about. Here, I'll even show you around the boat so you can see for yourself.
9: No, you don't. Trying to throw the money overboard, eh, Sligby?
8: Let me go.
6: Give me that.
9: Oh, that's better. Police here, Trask. Take this money.
13: You ain't going to let him get away. He's the Green Hornet.
6: Grab him, Trask.
9: A little too late for that. Fast off. Head for the shore.
11: Oh, my jaw.
6: Last him, he got away.
8: Here come the police.
14: Stand still, all of you. What do you make a move? You're all covered.
6: It's all right. I'm Jensen.
11: Here's Trask and Wolf.
9: You and the dickboard.
8: Get up.
11: Officer, this is an outrage. I warn
8: you. Sligby.
11: What are you doing out here? Trying to settle a strike in mid-river?
6: Officer, I demand that you arrest these two men. They're the ones who planned that strike. They took my money.
11: Yeah, I'll talk.
8: You got the goods on me.
15: Holy crow, Lodi. Look at Trask.
7: He's got the money right in his hand. I guess that proves me Terry was right. Trask is a crook.
15: Why, you blamed idiot?
7: Let him go. Trask had nothing to do with it.
15: He didn't. Then who did?
7: Sligby. Sligby's the one. I demand his arrest.
15: Sligby, huh? Okay, mister. Join your pal over here.
16: Oh, what a yarn this is. Hey, Doyle, how about heading for shore? They don't have telephones on the river.
15: We're going, Lowry.
11: All right, I'm moving. But why didn't you go after that other launch? You let him get away.
7: What other launch? Let who get away?
11: The Green Hornet was in that launch.
7: Who?
15: The Green Hornet?
16: How about it, Trask? Was that the Green Hornet?
15: Sure it was.
7: He got us out here in the first place.
16: You steps. You got us, but you let him slip through your fingers.
7: Suffering snakes. Golly, Reed's going to be surprised when I tell him how close I come to getting me hands on the Green Hornet.

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Read all about it.

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1: 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That was the episode War on the Waterfront from July 18, 1939. I'm Greg Belder from the Green Hornet. 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
10: Chandu the Magician. Good evening, ladies and gentlemen. The makers of White King Soap present for your enjoyment, Chandu the Magician. In Montalbania, Dorothy Regent has received a telephone call from her husband Robert in Paris, anxiously inquiring why she had not arrived after telegraphing him to meet her. And Frank Chandler realizes the telegram has tricked Regent into leaving his private laboratory, where he is working on a scientific project of international importance. But Chandler is obliged to start at once for the strange mountain of the Scimitar, which the yogi in Tibet had warned him would be the key to his work in the Balkans. Reluctant to leave Dorothy, Bob, and Betty alone in the grim, isolated castle, Chandler plans a camping trip for them with a gypsy tribe at the invitation of Lupu, his longtime friend and secret agent. present scene opens in the deep mountain forest. It is night. Chandu, the magician.
11: Where's Uncle Frank, do you think?
12: Over there, beyond the fire with Lupu. By the horses. See him?
13: Why, Mother?
11: Oh, I was wondering if he's going to start for that mountain tonight.
12: Well, he told me he and Lupu were going to leave early in the morning. So it'd be night when they get there. Well, you cold, Mom?
11: No, dear. I'm surprised how comfortable it is here.
12: Oh, gypsies sure know how to pick a campsite. Close to water, out of the wind. Imagine living your whole life this way.
11: No school, no mother heckling you to pick up your things. Your room looks like a rat's nest.
13: No chocolate cake, no football.
12: Hey, what is this?
13: Oh, it's wonderful here, though. You know what it makes me think of?
12: Abdallah. Everything does.
13: I didn't mean Abdallah. I meant the 49ers. They pull their wagons up in a circle like this on the plain.
12: Yeah. And lucky for them, the trees weren't like this.
13: Why?
12: Well, the Indians could sneak right up to the wagon train before anybody saw them.
11: Oh, Bob.
13: Don't pay any attention to him, Mother. There can't be anybody hiding out there in the trees.
12: Oh, I didn't mean to scare you, Mom. Who'd be out there anyway? If you're thinking about that dwarf...
11: Well, I'm not thinking of anybody especially. I just wish you hadn't brought it up.
14: As you say, Chandu.
15: You do that, Lupu. I'll tell them.
16: Well, Dot, it's all arranged. Lupu and I'll leave for the mountain before sunrise.
13: Sit down here by me, Uncle Frank.
11: How long do you suppose you'll be gone?
16: A couple of days at least, maybe longer. Don't worry if we're not back just on time.
12: What if you run right into a Staben up there?
16: And if I'm lucky, I'll see him without his seeing me. At any rate, I've got to know who he is.
11: Frank, you don't think a Staben could be the man Metzos gets his orders from?
16: No. That fellow's much too big to bury himself in a mountain hideout.
13: The Staben isn't buried. He and his men do whatever they like.
16: The man I'm after is in a city somewhere.
12: A city?
16: He has to be. You can't carry out a scheme as big as his from a remote mountaintop.
11: Well, no one's ever seen a Staben. He may never come to this country. He could be in London or even New York, as long as people think he's here.
16: And somehow I don't think so, Dad.
11: Why?
16: Just before the king was shot, he told me a very peculiar thing.
12: About a Staben?
16: Yes. He said that at one time, a Staben's gypsies had dwindled to a minor nuisance. But after Jan Metzos took over the government, the gypsies began to make trouble again.
12: Oh, like the guerrillas in Greece, huh?
16: On a small scale, yes. And Metzos is protecting them.
11: Oh, now, Frank.
16: Well, he must be. The soldiers only made a pretense of chasing them into the hills the other day.
11: Yes, I thought it was odd they came back so soon.
16: Well, once I get a look at a Staben, I may recognize him. Or Lupu, may.
11: Oh, I like Lupu. It's refreshing to meet a man for once who hasn't a care in the world.
13: He hasn't anything but his horses and his wagon. He told me that a man who owned anything more than one cooking pot was a man in chains.
16: Yes, Lupu's made a great many people believe in that pose.
11: Oh, now don't tell me Lupu's a man with a secret sorrow. I don't believe it.
16: He's a man with a deadly purpose, Doc.
12: Are you kidding?
16: Far from it. You remember Sonia Rotislav in Cairo?
11: Oh, too well.
13: Did you really have her brother arrested as a traitor a long time ago?
16: Yes. Lupu's older brother was with me that night. He was killed. Lupu's been on the trail of the man who did it ever since. He's hoping it's a Staben.
12: What makes him think that, for Pete's sake?
16: A lot of things.
11: Well, you never think it to look at him.
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0: I know that hiring can be challenging. You sort through tons of resumes and you get too many so-so applicants. 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
7: You remember Sonia Rotislav in Cairo?
8: Oh, too well.
9: Did you really have her brother arrested as a traitor a long time ago?
7: Yes. Lupu's older brother was with me that night. He was killed. Lupu's been on the trail of the man who did it ever since. He's hoping it's a stable.
10: What makes him think that, for Pete's sake?
7: A lot of things.
8: Well, you never think it to look at him.
7: And that man's going to tell a gypsy folktale. They've probably heard it 1,000 times, but they never get tired.
9: Well, let's go over closer so we can hear, too.
7: No, he knows you'll want to listen. You can hear him from here.
11: I tell a story of Tanya, the beautiful gypsy maiden, and of two brave men, Stefan and Radu, and of the other with Satan's heart.
12: Love, tell it.
9: Mother, doesn't this remind you of that night at the oasis in Egypt?
13: It does a little.
11: It was many years ago when the family of Tanya was in the winter camp at the foot of the high mountains. Before the snow fell, the wagons had been buried up to half the wheels in the earth to keep them fast against the north wind. And in their own tent, the good horses had been made warm.
13: Frank, have you heard the story before?
7: You mean you think you heard?
13: Somewhere.
11: From morning until night. And the children ran in from the biting wind to warm themselves.
14: I never knew the village blacksmith was a gypsy.
9: Okay,
11: daughter of the blacksmith was the beautiful Tanya. Her black hair had a bloom like the bloom of a grape when it is ripe. Her skin was golden and smooth as the petal of a mountain rose. Her eyes were brown like a quiet mountain pool, and the arms of Tanya were covered from wrist to elbow with bracelets of silver and gold, tinkling like tiny bells, though she stepped as lightly as a snowflake falls. Now you must know that Stefan and Radu had long desired the lovely Tanya. Always in the winter games and wrestling, each set himself to win from the other. For the smile of Tanya, which made a man dizzy as though with too much wine. Late at night, when Tanya sat behind the curtains of her wagon, sometimes Stefan and sometimes Radu stood outside in the cold darkness, singing softly to her of his love. And still Tanya would not choose between them.
14: I'd have walked out on her. Catch me freezing for any gal.
9: Oh, you.
11: With the spring, the tribe grew weary of the bitterness, and Stefan and Radu were sent into the forest each to hunt the great black bear. Whichever should bring back the larger bear should be the husband of Tanya.
7: till this is over, Dot.
11: Weeks passed and summer came while they did not return. But at last it happened that on the same day, Stefan and Radu found their way to the summer camp in the Green Valley. What do you think they found? The two strong ones.
9: I hope she wasn't dead.
11: As they came into the camp, each bore on his shoulder the skin of a great black bear. But the wedding fires were lighted. The wedding music sounded across the valley. Tanya had given herself to Ottakar the coward.
9: Oh, dear.
11: When Ottakar the black-hearted saw the sharp knives of Stefan and Radu flash in the firelight, he threw his own knife and threw it. But not at the men who loved her, at the lovely Tanya in her marriage garments. And her wild heart was still, and the marriage cup was broken at her feet.
12: It is finished. No more. It is finished. Yeah! Music! More music!
7: Lupus wants to get too.
10: What's the rule, Uncle Fred?
7: There's a man out there among the trees.
9: A gypsy?
7: I don't know. He's keeping out of the firelight. He's watching the camp, though.
10: Well, Lupus coming over here. He'll probably...
9: See him now, Tyke? Where is he?
7: Look to the right a little. At the big tree near the flat rock where we crossed the stream. Don't let him know you're watching him.
10: I don't see anybody.
7: He's right there somewhere. Lupus must think there's something wrong or he'd had the story finished. Who is that, Lufu?
12: I did not see his face, Chandu. If he has followed you...
7: Well, he may not have seen us here in the shadow of the wagon.
9: He could be anywhere among the trees, and we'd never know where he is.
7: I'll go over there and find out.
12: My knife is as sharp as that of the black-hearted Ottakar. From here, I can pin him to a tree.
9: Oh, but who could it be, that dwarf? Oh, Mother, Renye couldn't follow us all the way.
10: Oh, I see him, Uncle Frank. By the big pine tree. Why...
12: So, he is not here for good. I will throw it.
7: Lufu, no!
12: Lufu!
9: Who is it, Frank? Who is it?

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1: 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I'm Greg Bell, and earlier we had an episode of The Green Hornet starring Al Hodge. Well, he left the series to serve in the military during World War II, and later Robert Hall played the role for a few years. But can you name the actor who voiced the Hornet in between Hodge and Hall? I'll have the answer and then wrap up when radio was right after this.

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9: News this hour from Town Hall. I'm Jason Walker. Washington mourning the death of South Carolina GOP Senator Lindsey Graham.
10: He was a great politician. He really was. He got along with a lot of people that you wouldn't think of. He was somebody that loved our country, and he fought very hard for the country.
9: On NBC's Meet the Press, the president said he had just spoken with Graham when the lawmaker came back from his trip to Ukraine.
10: But no, he felt okay. I mean, I actually, on the call, he told me, Kristen, he said, you know, I feel good, but I'm tired. He was fine. I knew him well. He would let you know if he wasn't feeling well. He had days where he didn't feel so well, and he'd let you know about it.
9: New data suggesting immigration may be adding pressure to the already tight housing market, drawing strong reaction from conservatives. More on that story from correspondent Ken Lorman.
11: Studies indicate a 1% increase in unauthorized workers is linked to a roughly 2.2% rise in home prices and 1.4% rise in rents. Analysts say added demand is straining limited housing supply, especially in urban areas. Conservative leaders maintain the findings prove President Trump is right to push for stricter border enforcement and immigration policies. Ken Lorman reporting.
9: A proposed legal settlement with the U.S. government would require Keystone Pipeline Systems operator to pay a civil penalty of $27 million because of a huge spill in Kansas in December of 2022. Apple is accusing OpenAI of stealing trade secrets as it seeks to build its own hardware for ChatGPT. It is a major break in a partnership between the iPhone maker and AI company. More on these stories, townhall.com.
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9: She was described by family and friends as an extremely strong woman who never knew the meaning of the word quit. She was a fighter. She was a winner right up until the very end.
0: My name is Martha Ann Lillard. I was born June 8, 1948.
13: Martha Lillard was the last polio patient in the U.S. to use an iron lung to live. She was 78 when she died June 26 in Oklahoma. Her sister Cindy McVeigh recorded her sister. McVeigh says her sister got polio when she was 5 years old, just 1 year before the polio vaccine was released.
14: They put her in an iron lung and they gradually built her back up to where she could breathe some on her own.
13: McVeigh says the family included her sister on road trips thanks to a custom trailer. She blames her sister's death on long-haul COVID-19. I'm Donna Water.
9: And breaking news and analysis, townhall.com. What started as a patriotic 4th of July flyover in South Carolina turned into a temporary Pentagon-level controversy.
15: 8 South Carolina National Guard Apache helicopter pilots are back in the spotlight after being temporarily grounded for an impromptu July 4th beach flyover that thrilled crowds during the annual Salute from the Shore. The suspension was described as routine, non-punitive safety review, but critics blasted the move, saying the pilots deserve praise, not punishment. Defense Secretary Pete Hegseth weighed in on social media, promising to fix this and telling the aviators to carry on, patriots. John Scott reporting.
9: Agency that oversees dozens of schools serving Native Americans reporting more on-time high school graduations than ever. Bureau of Indian Education says 80% of high schoolers are graduating within 4 years. More on these stories, townhall.com.
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19: When Abraham Lincoln was elected president in 1860, America stood on the edge of collapse. Over the next 4 years, the Civil War claimed more than 700,000 lives and tested whether our republic could endure. As the war drew to a close, Lincoln looked beyond victory. He looked toward healing. In his second inaugural address, he challenged the nation. Let us strive on to bind up the nation's wounds, to achieve and cherish a just and lasting peace. Lincoln understood that preserving the greatest experiment in self-government required more than winning a war. It required the character to restore what had been broken. More than 160 years later, America still faces division. The question is not whether we'll disagree. The question is whether we still have the wisdom and the character to heal together.
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20: Mostly clear to partly cloudy through the night with lows around 55. Northwest winds at 8 to 18 miles an hour. Sunny and warmer Monday with highs in the upper 80s. Mostly clear and 60 Monday night. Sunny and 90 Tuesday. Clear and 60 Tuesday night. You can always get the latest weather at theanswerportland.com. I'm meteorologist Matthew Harding on AM 1640, The Answer.
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0: in the exciting adventure series, Dr. Six Gun. Ray Matson, M.D., was the gun-toting frontier doctor who roamed the length and breadth of the old Indian territory. Friend and physician to white man and Indian alike, the symbol of justice and mercy in the lawless West of the 1870s, this legendary figure was known to all as Dr. Six Gun.
1: I am Pablo, a wanderer, a man of many journeys and far distances. All right, to be honest, a peddler, but no ordinary peddler. In my pack, I have the finest lace from Spain, knives as sharp as a woman's tongue. And my friend was Doc Six Gun. Of that I am most proud.
2: Ah, remember me?
1: Oh, could I forget this?

0: the Overland stage rattled along, swaying like the señorita dancing with a rose in her teeth. High on the box, the driver bounced, the reins slack in his hand. The guard was dreaming of beer. Cool beer with foam, his carbine wedged between his knees. The sun beat down, and the cloud of dust kicked up by the horses hung on the still air. I was down in the coach with Midnight when it started.
1: What the...
2: Hey, Charlie, that was a shot.
1: Yeah.
2: High up there. Come on, boy.
3: Hey, up there. What's happening?
2: Hold up. You got a gun?
3: I got several.
2: Well, use them.
3: Can't get nothing from the top of this. Ha-ha, I think you got one.
2: Hey, up there. Up there. Up. Ain't no use, Charlie. You're going to ride it down.
3: Yeah. Hey, up. Shoot for the horse.
2: And I got Jim. Hey, peddler, get up here and take the reins.
3: All right. I'm coming.
2: I told them they ought to send a squad of troopers with this shipment.
0: What do we care if you gain us these attentions? Calling out my laces and knives.
2: Money. 15,000 in greenbacks to pay for Army beef.
0: 15,000?
2: Yeah.
0: Where's that wheat?
2: Come on, get up there.
0: Hold on, my friend! Hold tight, Midnight, my friend!
2: Hey, you! You, put up that stage before I blow you off the box!
0: Whoa! Whoa there! Whoa! Midnight, only a fool will ignore a man with a pistol at his head. A fool or a hero? I ain't both.

0: one driving the stage?
1: Where's Doc Six going?
0: Hey, what's happened to Charlie Thomas?
2: He's dead.
0: Charlie Thomas.
2: Dead. One of you men run for Doc Six.
0: What happened?
2: Hold up. There are 2 dead ones in this page. If someone does not hurry for Doc, there will be at least 3. The driver is dying.
0: Old Jim?
2: Yes.
0: Oh, my. Oh, here's the Doc now. Hey, Doc, look here.
3: Pablo.
4: Doc seems to be the trouble.
2: This way, Doc.
4: Where is he?
2: Inside.
3: All right, you man, stand back.
2: Stand back. He's hurt bad, I think.
3: Yeah. Here, give me a hand.
0: Oh. Yes. Oh.
3: Easy, easy. Put him down now. Easy.
4: Shorty, run to the saloon and bring the top off a dice table to carry him on.
3: All right, Jim. Just take it easy.
2: He has bled much.
0: Mm. Doc. Doc.
3: I'm here, Jim.
0: Lottie. She's due in a month, ain't she?
3: Sure, Jim. I'll take care of her, don't worry.
0: Yeah, you take care of her for me, Doc.
3: Jim, you know who held up the stage?
2: They were masked, Doc. I saw them.
0: I know. Jeb Oliver. I know the way he rides.
2: Oh!
0: Stiff like an Easterner. Jeb Oliver. His gang. Jeb.
3: Tell the boys not to bother breaking up the dice game for the tabletop. He's dead. Well, Pablo, you gonna move that queen, or do you figure sitting on it till it hatches?
5: Doc, you have an idea. That is what I need to win this chess game. A litter of baby pawns. Oh, quiet, Midnight. Who's playing this game? You or I?
6: Checkmate.
3: Bird's right, Pablo. It is checkmate. It's about time to blow out the lamp and get to bed. I got a case of scarlet fever up on Mesa Verde. Got to get started early in the morning.
5: One more game, Doc. Just one more. You've beaten me 3 games already tonight. Double or nothing for $5.
3: Eh? I'm tired of chess.
5: Well, anything else then? Cards, maybe?
3: With your deck.
5: A game of skill. Knife throwing. Doc, double or nothing, I can...

0: can draw a knife and hit the ace of spades from 20 feet.
1: Oh, it's late, Pablo. Some other time.
0: 30 feet.
1: Ah, not even blindfolded. I'm going to...
0: Oh, who's that?
1: Oh, can't be Jim Henry's wife. She isn't due for another month.
0: You want to tell him to go away?
1: No, no. It might be something serious. Yes?
2: Doc? Doc Sixgun?
1: Yes, what is it?
2: I'm from the Crazy Y out past Arroyo Grande.
1: What's the trouble?
2: Well, one of the hands, Art Laramie, he had this longhorn at the end of his rope and the saddle girth busted. Spun him right under.
1: Hurt bad?
2: Legs busted, I think. Anyways, he couldn't get up. Remuda boss told me to ride into town and fetch you out.
0: Couldn't you go in the morning, Doc?
1: No. No, if it's a compound break, I better get out there before gangrene sets in. Pablo, will you saddle Sage for me? I'll meet you around front in 5 minutes.
0: Quick, cause you can sneeze, Doc.
2: Thanks, Doc. Thanks.
1: You better get some sleep, cowboy. It's a long ride in from the Crazy Y.
2: No, I better ride back with you, Doc. Trail's out. There's a rock slide through the Arroyo Grande. I'll have to lead you around through the hills. It's mighty rough country in the dark.

0: Boys will be sure glad to see you, Doc.
1: How come a top hand like Art Laramie climbed on a bronc with a loose saddle girth?
0: Just give way, that's all. That could have heard the snap clear out the North Range. We turn this way, Doc.
1: Up into the hills?
0: I told you, the Royal Grande Trail is out.
1: I don't see any rock slide.
0: It's there, in the shadows. Come on, Doc, this way.
1: Wait a minute. I know this country. There's no trail past the Arroyo up there.
0: That's the way we're going, Doc.
1: What are you doing?
0: Doc, hand me that gun of yours.
1: Listen, I haven't got time for...
0: I ain't fooling, Doc. Your gun. Pull out of that holster with one thumb and one finger.
1: I don't get this.
0: Now, hand it over by the barrel. Here. Now the other one.
1: What other one?
0: That snub-nosed Derringer you carry in your bag.
1: You aren't from the crazy Y.
0: Yeah, better. Now, right ahead of me.
1: Where are we going?
0: Near Viewmine. Just get

0: Listen, I've got patients I have to see in the morning.
1: Keep riding, Doc.
0: There's a little kid out at the Blanquette camp. She's got scarlet fever.
1: Now, that's too bad.
0: Where are you taking me?
1: Why don't you shut up, Doc, and ride? I can see you right clear in the moonlight. And I got a steady hand with a six-gun, too. What's the matter, Doc?
0: I gotta dismount. My horse, he's picked up a stone.
1: All right, go ahead. You don't look like he favors any foot.
0: Just left hind foot. Come on, boy.
1: Hurry up, Doc.
0: Here it is. Oh, stand now, stand. Hey, you hold him for me, will you? It's tender.
1: Oh, all right, Doc. Hand me up the reins.
0: Here you are.
2: Why, you... Give... Be that gun, let go of me, the gun. You want it? Here it is.
3: Okay, Doc, on your feet. Come on, get up. Now, climb back on that horse.
1: Stand safe. Ride 10 feet ahead of me. And if you so much as turn around, I'll plant a slug of lead right between your shoulder blades.

0: Who's there?
1: Who do you think?
0: You bring him?
1: Sure.
0: Climb down, Doc.
2: Now, what's the idea?
0: This way, Doc. I'll take care of the horses. This way.
2: What did you bring me up here for? I'm a doctor.
0: I know you're a doctor. Get inside. Here he is.
3: Bring him over here where I can see him. Yeah, that's him. Doc Six Gun.
2: You're Jeb Oliver.
3: Yeah. You heard of me?
2: The Overland Stage came into Frenchman's Ford this afternoon carrying three corpses. Driver said you and your gang held him up. He got that much out before he died.
3: Listen, Doc, I ain't got no time for talking. I took one of them slugs from that stage right here.
2: I'll bring that lantern over.
3: I want you to fix me up, Doc. You hear?
2: Open your shirt. You, I said bring that lantern over.
3: Now listen, you. Go ahead, Cantrell.
2: Too bad that guard didn't shoot straighter. Who put this dirty rag over
0: here? Here's the lantern.
2: Hold it down. Let me see now.
3: Take it easy, Doc.
2: Mm-hmm. You know, Jim Potter, the driver, he had a wife, three children, near four.
3: What is it, Doc? How bad is it?
2: A half inch higher, Jeb, and we could have saved the territory 18 foot of rope.
3: Am I gonna die?
2: I don't know. I have to get that bullet out.
3: Well,
2: it's close to your heart. I've got to probe.
3: Listen, Doc. You get that bullet out.
2: I'll try.
3: Cantrell here is gonna have a bead on you, Doc. Something happens to me.
2: Listen, Oliver, I'm a doctor. It's my business to keep men from dying. Any man. Even if it is a rotten, murdering snake like you.
0: You shut up. You can't call.
3: You shut up, Cantrell. You don't understand a man like the doc here.
2: I'll need boiling water and some clean rags.
3: Doc, you fix me up and I'll pay you good.
2: Oliver, I wouldn't take a copper penny from you.
3: Sure, Doc, sure. I understand. But, you fix me up. Won't you? You won't let me die.
2: Not if I can help it.
3: I figured that. But just the same, Cantrell.
4: Yeah, Jeb.
3: Keep your gun out. Don't be afraid to use it. Doc, if I die, so do you.
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2: Now, listen to me, Oliver. I've given you as much laudanum as I can. You understand?
3: Yeah.
2: It's still going to hurt when I go after that slug. If you move, you'll die. You want to call a couple of your pack rats to hold you down?
3: I ain't gonna need nobody to hold me down. Go ahead, Doc.
2: Get that gun out of my way, Cantrell.
0: I ain't moving this. I ain't taking no chances.
2: I'm going to have to probe within a half inch of Oliver's heart. Yet, you wouldn't want me nervous, would you?
3: Move back, Cantrell.
2: It's better. All right. Here we go. It won't be so bad at first.
3: You know, Doc, it'd be funny if I went like this. Real funny. I've fit through the whole war. First with the Union, then with the South. Whichever paid. Yeah. I've been shot at, knived. Came close to being hanged back in Missouri, following Jesse.
2: You rode with the James boys?
3: The spell. They threw me out. Frank said I was too sinful. They was pious men, the Jameses. Didn't hold with swearing and killing.
2: Drink. All right. Hold it now, Oliver.
3: Look where it got Jesse. Him shot in the back by Bob Ford. And me gunned down by some fat, cross-eyed stage guard.
2: Get that light closer, Cantrell.
0: What are you doing? What are you doing? What happened to Jeb?
2: He fainted. There it is. There it is. Right next to the heart.

0: He's coming too.
1: Well, here it is, Oliver. The bullets.
2: How about it, Doc? Will I live?
1: You're lucky, Oliver. When they finally get around to hanging you, the rope will probably break. I'm bandaging the wound. Now, if you stay in one place, you'll be all right.
2: I can't ride.
1: Ride? Listen, Oliver, if you so much as sit up in the next couple of days, you'll start hemorrhaging. You'll bleed to death, you understand?
2: Sure, sure. Thanks, Doc. You saved my life.
1: Oliver, for the rest of my life, that's something I'll have to apologize to myself for. If I could, I'd take you in right now to hang.
2: That's all right, Doc. I understand. We're professional men, you and me. I understand.
3: He's all better, Doc. Jeb ain't gonna die?
1: You heard me. Now, get my horse saddled.
2: You ain't going nowhere, Doc.
1: I pulled that bullet out of your rotten heart, Oliver. That's all I want to do with you.
2: Doc, I'll make a deal with you. Will you promise not to lead the marshal back up here?
1: I will not.
2: Now, Doc, you want to get away, don't you? To see that kid with scarlet fever and all those sick people in Frenchman's Ford? Why, they're depending on you. You want to get back to all them people, don't you, Doc?
1: All right, Oliver, I'll give you 5 days. By then, you can ride enough to get away.
2: That's fair, Doc. Cantrell, saddle his horse. Cantrell, I said...
3: I heard you, Jim.
2: Get Doc's horse.
3: Doc, you say he ain't gonna die?
1: Nope, not if that bandage stays on and he doesn't hemorrhage.
3: Yeah, that's what I figured. Stand over there, Doc.
1: But
3: back away from him.
2: Cantrell, I told you...
3: I just want to make sure somebody takes real good care of you, Jeb. If you was to move sudden, it wouldn't be healthy for you. Would it?
1: Get away from
3: him. Now, don't you worry, Doc. I'm Jeb's best friend. His best friend. Ain't I, Jeb?
2: Cantrell, what are you doing?
3: Now, don't you fret on Jeb. I'm going to take good care of you. Real good care.
1: Get away from him, Cantrell. He can't
3: now
1: be
3: get back, Doc. I still got a gun on you.
1: Cantrell, whatever else Jeb may be, he's my patient. I don't know what you've got in mind.
3: Doc, I got $15,000 in federal currency in mind. I got it in mind that Jeb here ain't going to be able to ride for maybe a week. We're sitting ducks here for any fumble-foot lawman out of Frenchman's Ford.
1: Cantrell, you're crazy.
3: Keep back, Doc. All right, Jeb. You rest easy. Just think about all the times you had me fetch and carry. The time you knocked me down and kicked me in front of all the boys.
1: I'm telling you, he can't be moved.
3: Is that a fact? I hold still, Doc, hold. You know, he looks to me like he might take a sudden turn for the worse.
2: Can't fare you low down.
3: Save your strength, Jeff. Save your strength. There's going to be one man riding at the head of this outfit. Now, stand back, Doc. I'm going to take care of your patient for you. Well, Doc?
1: You rotten, murdering no-good.
3: He's dead, eh? Well, that's too bad, Doc. That's real bad.

0: much like a lover.
1: You bet.
0: All right, bird of ill omen. So Pablo is not handsome, do you have to say so? In the house of the man who has been

0: The crazy way, senor.
1: I'll ride with you if you don't mind.
0: Why not? Even in the grave, a man likes company.
2: Well, Peddler, you won't do much business at the Crazy Y. Boys don't get paid till the end of the month. There ain't so much as a Mexican dollar in the whole spread.
0: My friend, I travel without portfolio. I follow my friend, Doc Sixgun.
2: Doc, is he at the Crazy Y?
0: Last night he was called. One of the vaqueros had broken a leg.
2: Oh, yeah, it's too bad. I ride for the Crazy Y. Only I've been out in the territory rounding up Mustangs for breaking. Must be one of my buddies.
0: Maybe.
2: You hear tell which wadi got throwed?
0: Some fellow named, Art Laramie.
2: Laramie? Now that sure is right strange.
0: What's strange? There doesn't a week go by without some crazy cowboy breaks an arm or a head or a leg.
2: No, that ain't it. It's just that I'm Art Laramie.
3: Don't move, Doc. I still got a bead on you.
4: Cantrell, if I ever get a chance...
3: You ain't gonna get a chance, Doc. Jeb left orders that if he didn't come through, the boys was to see that you ended up on that cottonwood. At the end of an 18-foot manila necktie.
4: But I didn't kill him.
3: Well, the boys are very simple, Doc. They ain't educated. All they'll know is Jeb bled to death when you was working on him. So is the next in line. It'll be up to me to see that his dying wishes are carried out. Boy's very sentimental about dying wishes.
4: Why don't you just shoot Cantrell and get it over with?
3: Oh, we'll wait, Doc. First, we'll need a grave for Jeb here. And seeing as you killed him, I think it's only fitting that you dig it.

0: That's deep enough, Doc.
1: Hey, pull him out of there. Come on now. Up.
2: Okay. Get him. Yeah, give him a hand.
3: I tell you, I didn't kill him. Cantrell did.
1: You shouldn't have said that, Doc. Now, Cantrell and Jeb rid together since the war.
3: He pulled that bandage off.
0: You can't cover up that way, Doc. You killed Jeb and the boys will see you hang for it.
4: Bring him up.
2: What do we wait?
5: All right, Cantrell, they aren't going to believe me. Get it over with.
0: Garth, break out your rope.
1: I got a nice noose all ready for you, Doc.
0: Whitey, bring his horse up. Doc, you're going to take your last ride on your own horse. A nice short ride. We drop that noose around your neck, run it over to the cottonwood there, and then once across your horse's rump with a quirt and...
5: Never mind, Cantrell. I'm the coroner at Frenchman's Ford. I've made out death certificates after hanging.
0: Well, maybe you'd like to make out your own in advance, huh?
6: Here she goes, over the limb.
0: Pull it up a little. We wouldn't want Doc's heels dragging on the ground. All right, Doc. Hands behind you.
5: Why don't you shoot, Cantrell?
0: Oh, hanging. That's the way Jeb would have wanted it. That loose enough, Doc? Wouldn't want to stop the circulation in your wrists.
5: Thanks.
0: Give him a hand up, Doc.
3: Oh, there, safe boy. Sand now.
1: Get the knot under his ear, Cantrell. That's the way it's done. I seen it a couple of times in Dodge City.
0: All right, Doc. Got any last words? All right. Go ahead, Garth.
3: Give him the quirt.
7: Hey, what happened? The rope.
3: It broke. He's still riding.
7: Yeah, get him.
3: That rope didn't break. Look up at the limb. A knife cut it through clean.
7: Get after him. He's got the marshal and the posse back here.
3: Why, you ride down to the foot of the trail.
7: Spread out. A man can't ride far with a...

0: tell her, Sage. Got to get my hands on Polly. Oh, boy. Steady, boys. Quiet now. My hands. Steady, Sage. There. Yeah, they're loose. Oh, there. Stand, Sage.
1: Rope.
0: Duck! Pablo!
2: You double back, eh?
0: What happened? I should be swinging out there on the end of that rope.
2: Remember, I bet you $5 I could hit the ace of spades at 20 feet. It was my knife that cut the rope in two.
0: Pablo, I owe you $5. But how did you get here?
2: Well, I met that Art Laramie.
3: He walks pretty good for a man with a broken leg.
0: So?
2: I followed your path where you turned off the Arroyo Trail.
0: I didn't know if you'd be able to.
2: Why not? With a full moon? Who else but Doc Six Gun would leave a white pill in the trail for every turn?
0: We've got to get out of here. Cantrell and his men will be coming back.
2: No, I don't think so. There, you hear?
0: A posse?
2: From the Crazy Y. I think the bad men have run into a neat ambush. Eh, Midnight?
4: Checkmate.
0: Well, I'm glad your knife throwing is better than your chest. Come on, we better ride.
2: You come back to the Crazy Y, huh?
0: No, I've got that kid to take care of. The one with scarlet fever.
2: Oh, yes.
0: I'd better get started up to the Mesa Verde.

Doc Six Gun is played by Carl Weber and Pablo by William Griffiths. Today's script was written by Ernest Canoy. Heard in the cast were William Keane, Wendell Holmes, Ken Williams, Ralph Bell, Cameron Pudam, and John Thomas.

0: Dr. Six Gun, starring Carl Weber as the Frontier Doctor, with William Griffiths as Pablo, the Wandering Gypsy, has come to you through the worldwide facilities of the United States Armed Forces Radio and Television Service.
1: Stage Hold Up, an episode of Dr. Six Gun from November 28, 1954. I'm Greg Bellin, coming up next on When Radio Was. Three stories from the mid-1940s informational series, Strange Adventure. 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
13: Outside, the wind howled and piled the fine powdered snow and drifts around the little post office. Inside, Dan Arden sorted the few letters that had come that day to the mining village of Coquille Falls, Alaska. Halfway through the pile, he came across one for Saul Sherman. Old Saul received very little mail, but on the rare occasions when he did, dear old Dan would trudge up the long trail to the cabin on 10 Mile Creek to deliver it. Each time, Saul would present him with a big gold nugget. Dan finished his sorting and began to get ready for the trip. The Arctic winter was at its height, and it was deathly cold, but it held no fears for the letter carrier. The old sourdough had faced worse many times, and this was a trip that would pay. He fastened the thongs of his snowshoes and opened the door against the knife edge of the wind. It was worse than he had expected. A blizzard was making up, but the lure of that gold nugget was stronger than the force of the wind. So Dan made his way out of town and struck the trail to 10 Mile Creek. With every step, the velocity of the wind increased, and the air was filled with fine particles of snow that stung like shot. By now, Dan had gone too far to turn back. The trail had disappeared in the blizzard, and he had only his instinct to guide him. Still, he pushed on. Then, above the roar of the blizzard, came a new sound. At first, it was distant and faint. Then, it grew louder, and Dan knew that he had more than the storm to fear. The sound was a wolf pack in full cry. He pushed on, redoubling his efforts against the storm. There was no immediate danger, but he had brought no gun, and if he were forced by exhaustion to stop, the wolves might be hungry enough to close in and pull him down. The letter he had come so far to deliver was almost forgotten. His only thought now was to reach the cabin and safety. The wolves were closing in, and each step that Dan took was a separate and agonizing effort. He felt that he must stop and rest, but he knew that he couldn't. He struggled on. At that moment, when he knew that he could go no farther, something loomed up just in front of him. It was a cabin. With his last ounce of strength, he broke into a stumbling run. He beat upon the door and fell into the arms of Saul Sherman as it opened. Soon he was warm, and remembering what had brought him, he reached into his pocket for the letter.
5: This came for you this morning, Saul. Thought it must be important, so I hurried right up here with it.
13: Saul took the letter with a grin of pleasure.
5: That's so mighty nice of you, Dan.
13: Excitedly, he slit it open and took out the small booklet it contained. The important letter that Dan had almost given his life to deliver was a seed catalog Saul had ordered for its pretty pictures. This is Pat McGeehan saying goodbye from my writer Charles Crowder and inviting you to listen again to another tale of
12: Strange Adventure. Strange Adventure.
13: The tall-masted clipper ship Sadie Watkins churned up a white path as she sped across the blue Pacific. Captain Sloan stood with his back to the taffrail and looked aloft. There were too few men working sail. The door of the midship deckhouse opened and a tall, heavily built man stepped out upon the deck. He walked aft. The captain hailed his chief mate, Bucko Jim Davids.
14: Hey there, mister. Bring out the farmers. We're short-handed aloft.
15: Aye, sir.
13: The mate turned and headed forward. He entered the forecastle and glanced at the half-dozen men lying in their bunks or seated around the mess table.
15: All hands on deck.
13: The men paid little attention to the mate's orders. There was sudden tension. A mild-looking little man in middle years stepped out into the half-darkness.
16: Say, I have no business here, but I wish to see the captain, please.
13: The mate rubbed his eyes in disbelief. You took what you could get with the Shanghai crew, but from his looks and voice, this little man would be worse than useless. The very idea of being struck with a runt like this made him boil. Suddenly, Davids grasped the little man with both hands and flung him through the companionway into the hard sunlight of the deck. Seeing this, the sailors joined the rest of the crew at their duties. But not the little man. He still stood where he was.
15: Get along here with the rest, you runt, before I tie you in your knots. You won't be much good, but you can haul on a line.
13: The runt stepped toward the mate.
16: I told you that I wanted to see the captain. I was shanghaied, and, well, something's got to be done about it.
13: The mate roared with laughter, then he scowled.
15: I said get to work. You can see the captain when we make port and you draw your pay and not before.
16: I'm sorry, but I've got to see him now. You don't know who I am, so you'll be excused for your rudeness, but I'm still going to see the captain.
13: He turned and started off across the deck. The mate spun him around. Doubling his fist, he started a blow that would fell an ox. The blow never landed. The little man stepped swiftly inside the wildly swinging arm of the mate, and with one hand on the wrist and the other under the armpit of the mate, he gave a quick tug, and using his own hip as a fulcrum point, sent him crashing to the deck. All work stopped as the crew gaped in amazement at the sight of Bucko Jim Davids, felled at last by a man half his size and twice his years. The little man started aft and met the captain as he came down the ladder.
17: Commodore Watkins, sir. I say, how did you come aboard?
16: Oh, it was very simple, sir. See, I was on the waterfront last night and, well, I got slugged from behind and shanghaied aboard my own vessel here. I came to this morning and I tried to see you, but, well, the mate didn't know me and he was a little difficult.
17: Well, I shall have him thrown in irons.
16: Oh, no. Don't bother. He was just doing his job. See, he had no way of knowing that I was the owner of the line any more than he knew about my 3 years in Japan, where I learned jiu-jitsu.
13: This is Pat McGeehan saying goodbye from my writer Charles Crowder and inviting you to listen again to another tale of
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13: Three men stood on the bank of the lazy moving river and gazed into the surrounding darkness. They conversed in low tones as the muddy river lapped against the bank and rocked the rowboat tied up at their feet. Though he could barely see the outlines of his friends, the youngest man of the trio sensed their nervousness. They were his seconds, and he would soon be on the island in the center of the river fighting a strange duel. A duel in darkness, a strange animal-like battle to death among the thick woods and swamps that covered Long Tom Island. The river gambler, Todd Mason, tried to reassure his friends.
27: Don't worry, my friends. Colonel Young may be one of the best duelists in Georgia, but, well, I figure I've got an even chance with him.
13: But Mason didn't tell the men that he had laid a snare for his enemy upon the island. All afternoon he had worked secretly upon the pitfall that he had hoped to lure his antagonist into. Todd Mason shook hands with his friends and stepped into the boat. He felt the sharp-bladed hunting knife at his side, and beside him a double-barreled shotgun loaded with buckshot. His enemy would be carrying the same. He cast off, and the current carried him out into the stream. Todd Mason pointed the bow of his skiff toward the island and began to row swiftly. From the opposite side of the river, Colonel Young was also heading for the island. He thought of the challenge and of the arrangement for the duel. He had accused the gambler of cheating at cards and had received a challenge as a result.
27: Todd Mason reached the island, and all was silent. He climbed up the muddy shore and crept into a tangle of undergrowth to wait. According to the agreement, both men were to wait beside their boats for 10 minutes before starting this weird hide-and-seek game with death. But Mason disregarded the gentlemanly rules of combat as he had always disregarded the rules of card games. The pitfall had been carefully concealed, and though the gambler was sure it would trap his enemy, he was taking no chances. A twig snapped in the darkness, and the dark figure of a man darted across a small clearing. Mason moved silently in pursuit, stalking the man as he would a wild animal, striving to drive him into the trap. On opposite shores of the river, the seconds waited for the sound of gunfire that would tell them that the battle had begun. They imagined the tense excitement of the two enemies, the breathless wait for a sound, the expectation of a death shot. Now, in a sudden burst, three shots broke the stillness of the night. Three shots. It could mean but one thing. One of the men had fired both barrels of his shotgun, the other but one. What did it mean? The men on the riverbank waited in anxiety, but they were duty-bound to wait until dawn to seek the answer. At dawn, the friends rode out to the island. Colonel Young sat propped against a tree, still alive but badly wounded. A few feet away at the bottom of his own pitfall lay the body of the gambler. The recoil of the heavy double-barreled shotgun had thrown him backward to his death. This is Pat McGeehan saying goodbye for my writer Charles Crowder and inviting you to listen again to another tale of Strange Adventure.
1: Wrapping up three installments of the short-form series Strange Adventure, narrated by Pat McGeehan and originally created in the mid-1940s. I'm Greg Bell, and earlier we played the odd Western program Dr. Six Gun, written by George Lefferts and Ernest Canoy, who also adapted scripts for Dimension X and X-1. My question is about another series they wrote for. Lefferts and Canoy handled most of the scripts on a brief adventure series starring Frank Sinatra. I'll name it and then wrap up when radio was right after this.
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11: News this hour from Town Hall. I'm Jason Walker. Preliminary findings regarding South Carolina Senator Lindsey Graham's death have been released by the medical examiner in D.C. Here's correspondent Ken Norman.
14: Senator Graham died after a rupture in his aorta, according to a preliminary medical examiner finding shared by his office. The rupture was related to the hardening of Graham's arteries. An official cause of death will be disclosed after toxicological and microscopic testing.
11: Lindsey Graham was one of President Trump's closest allies on Capitol Hill and traveled the globe to advocate for more aggressive U.S. foreign policy. Graham himself, a former Air Force lawyer who served in Congress more than three decades, had just turned 71 years of age 2 days before dying. And on ABC's This Week, Delaware Democratic Senator Chris Coons, just back from an overseas trip to Ukraine with Graham, says his colleague was upbeat.
15: It is hard to lose him. Over dinner to celebrate his birthday in Ankara, we were talking about how unlikely it was that either of us would end up senators. His childhood was hard. He was orphaned at a young age, and he never imagined he'd be a United States senator. He was in a good mood, having just won his primary, and he was very focused on Ukraine. We had met with President Zelensky earlier that day, and it was a great meeting.
11: Residents of the Philadelphia area cleaning up and assessing damage after a series of very severe storms called microbursts swept through the area with 70-mile-per-hour winds over the weekend. Storms downed trees and power lines. A few people were hurt, but officials say there have been no reports of any fatalities in or around that area. More on these stories, townhall.com.
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11: Dozens of buildings testing positive for Legionnaires' disease amid an outbreak in New York City. Correspondent Julie Walker is on the scene and has taken a look now at the latest situation and what authorities are doing about it.
17: The Guggenheim Museum in New York City was among at least 31 buildings on Manhattan's Upper East Side testing positive for the bacteria that causes Legionnaires' disease in this latest outbreak. The City Health Department on Friday releasing that list, ordering those buildings to clean and disinfect their cooling towers. More than 45 people have been sickened in the latest outbreak, but none have died. 7 people died during an outbreak last year. The health department says Legionnaires is not transmitted person to person. People often contract it by breathing in tiny droplets of contaminated water. Julie Walker, New York.
11: And breaking news and analysis at townhall.com. It was a royal reunion between England's king and his youngest son. Ed Donahue has more.
18: King Charles hosted his son, Prince Harry, and met with his family for the first time in years. There has been a royal rift since the king's youngest son and wife, Meghan, quit royal life and moved to California 6 years ago. Harry, Meghan, Prince Archie, and Princess Lilibet got together with the king and Queen Camilla at Highgrove House, a country estate outside London. Harry is in Britain for a number of charity events, including the Invictus Games.
19: The Invictus has never just been about belonging to a team. It's about belonging to each other. We are a family, one that I am so proud and so honored to be a part of.
18: I'm Ed Donahue.
11: Agency that oversees schools serving Native Americans reporting more on-time high school grads than ever. Bureau of Indian Education says 80% of high schoolers are graduating within 4 years. More on these stories, townhall.com.
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23: Mostly clear to partly cloudy through the night with lows around 55. Northwest winds at 8 to 18 miles an hour. Sunny and warmer Monday with highs in the upper 80s. Mostly clear and 60 Monday night. Sunny and 90 Tuesday. Clear and 60 Tuesday night. You can always get the latest weather at theanswerportland.com. I'm meteorologist Matthew Harding on AM 1640. 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
1: I'm Greg Bell, and we open with an ex-con turned good guy. And later we continue our latest five-part Yours Truly Johnny Dollar storyline. But before Bob Bailey, here's Boston Blackie star and Richard Calmer, and an episode from October 15th, 1947.

0: Who is it? Who is it?
1: It's me, Mr. Peterson. Joe. Joe Crane.
0: Oh, just a minute.
2: Come in, quick.
1: It's okay, Mr. Peterson. There's nobody on the street. Nobody saw me.
2: You sure no one saw you?
1: Yeah, I'm sure.
2: I hope you're right. You're right on time. It's exactly 5 o'clock.
1: Well, you hired me for 5 in the afternoon, so here I am at 5 sharp. Want to get started right away?
2: Yes, the sooner we get it over with, the better. There's the rope and something to gag me with. You can tie me to this chair here.
1: Okay. You just sit down and take it easy, Mr. Peterson. Yeah. It'll all be over before you know it.
2: All right. Tie me good and tight, Joe. I want this to look like the real thing.
1: Right, I'm doing just that.
3: Ropes feel tight, don't they?
2: Oh, so they do.
1: Well, don't worry then, Mr. Peterson. This job will look McCoy enough to fool the smartest cops in town. But you're tied in that chair so tight, you're practically part of it. All right, which room's your wife in?
2: That one right there. Now put the gag on me and kill her in a hurry, will you?
1: You leave everything to me, Mr. Peterson. Gag on, good and tight? I guess it's on good enough. That the door to your wife's room right there, huh? Okay. Hey, Mrs. Peterson.
4: Yes?
1: Come on out here. It's me, Joe. Joe Crane.
4: Oh, what do you want? What have you done to Arnold?
1: Nothing he didn't want me to do.
4: What are you talking about?
1: Just this. He hired me to come in and tie him up and gag him.
4: What on earth for?
1: So that then I could kill you. He'd have an alibi.
4: Oh, no.
1: No, huh? Well, that's what you think. This husband of yours is no good.
4: I'm beginning to believe that.
1: Well, in that case...

0: Now, here's our star to tell you about the final intriguing episode of this week's story.
1: Tomorrow, the wind-up. And a bit of heartbreak for a very chastened girl. Join us, won't you? Yours truly, Johnny Dollar.
0: Yours truly, Johnny Dollar, starring Bob Bailey, is transcribed in Hollywood. It is produced and directed by Jack Johnstone, who also wrote tonight's story. Be sure to join us tomorrow night, same time and station, for the next exciting episode of Yours Truly, Johnny Dollar. Roy Rowan speaking.

0: your master. I'll let him in. Hello, Mr. Dr. Shields.
1: Hello, Mrs. Dr. Shields. In fact, the same day I went away, you see.
0: Well, you better tell that to Pepper. He seems to think you've been away for years.
1: That's enough of that, Papa. Let me get to that stable so I can drop these bundles.
0: Oh. Have you been buying out the village store?
1: Oh, there's only the groceries you told me to bring, and the mail. When we're vacationing here in the woods, and I drive up to town only once a week, I always come back laden like a pack horse.
0: Well, you shouldn't complain. This funny little bungalow in the wilderness is the only sure refuge from work and trouble you've found since we've been married.
1: Despite the fact you came here with me.
0: Oh, you... dear, there's a newspaper among this mail you brought.
1: Yeah, some of the senator from town, I guess.
0: I wonder who. All our friends know we don't want to be reminded there's such a place as New York when we're up here.
1: Well, shall I open it?
0: Good.
1: There's a little package I picked up at the post office. I had it jammed in my pocket. I put in the rest of these things.
0: Say, Norman.
1: What's the matter?
0: Well, here's what they sent you this newspaper for. This marked column on the front page.
1: About what?
0: Look. Michael Gugino.
1: Good Lord. He's dead.
0: And you said when he left the hospital last month...
1: He was as well as you and I are, aside from his mind. Cause of death given here is physical depletion. What about by brooding over the loss of his hand? Poor, poor devil. I hope he'd get over it.
0: It says he died in an old wagon in a gypsy camp. Oh, I felt so sorry for him after all you told me. Even though he hated you so much for performing the amputation.
1: Well, someone had to do it. Poor, poor devil. First his mind went, then his hand, and now his life. You know, I think I felt sorriest for him when he cursed me.
0: Cursed you?
1: Just before he went under the ether. He prayed for a gypsy curse to be laid on me. The curse of rum, whatever that is.
0: You never told me about that.
1: Well, should I? It's too silly.
0: Oh, yes, of course, only they say the gypsies have always possessed supernatural powers.
1: Good Lord, you're not getting superstitious at your age. Forget it, honey. The poor chap's dead now, and no matter how much he hated me for doing my job, he's harmless now forevermore.
0: Peppa!
1: What's the matter with him?
0: Peppa! Stop that. You give me the creeps.
1: Oh, come over him so suddenly.
0: Norman. He gazes at that little package each time before he lifts his head and howls.
1: That's the package I brought from the post office.
0: Who's it from?
1: I don't know. Didn't look. Good God.
0: Norman.
1: The return address reads Michael Gugino.
0: I'm a dead man.
1: That newspaper telling of his death was 4 days old. The postmark on this package is dated yesterday.
0: What's in that package?
1: I'll soon see. There's a wooden box inside the wrapping.
0: Norman, look at Pepper there. Every bristle on his back is standing out in fear.
1: He does act strangely.
0: Wait, it's that fox he's afraid of.
1: I'll soon see why. Here, let me lift this lid. God!
0: A hand is in that box!
1: A human hand, seven at the wrist. It's Gugino's hand. I know those fingers anywhere.
0: Oh, take it away out of my sight.
1: Who could have sent me this under his name?
0: Oh, take it away.
1: Wait, the hand I amputated was destroyed, and it was the left. This is the right.
0: Oh, Norman. Its dead fingers are moving!
1: It's climbing from the box!
0: It's strung up on your breast!
1: It's fastened on my clothes!
0: Oh, it's making for your throat! It means to kill you!
1: No! Oh! Oh!
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16: That's just the beginning of this party, little yarn, Satan. You folks come see old Nancy next time she has a birthday, and she'll tell you the rest about the gypsy's hand. Hunter and 22 year I be today. Yes, sir, Hunter and 22 year. Satan. If these folks will just douse out them lights, we'll spin the finish of our pretty little yarn we begun last time they was here. Now we already told ya how a famous gypsy piano player named Gagina got blood poison in one of his hands, and how a doctor amputated it to save his life. But this Gagina fella was a little crazy in the head and thought the doctor had performed the operation just for meanness. So he made his old gypsy mother lay a curse upon him. Then Gagino died. Them gypsy people knows great magic. 4 days after the piano player's death, the doctor, who was spending a pleasant vacation in the woods with his wife, got a package in the mails. And when he opened that package, he saw a human hand that had been cut off at the wrist. 5 dead fingers. That suddenly moved and jumped up toward his throat. Draw up to the fire and gaze into the embers. Gaze into them deep and hear the finish of our yarn about the gypsy's hand. The gypsy's hand.

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0: long-running radio serial adaptation of Dr. Jekyll and Mr. Hyde. We'll continue that storyline at the same time and day on your local radio station next week. I'm Greg Bell, and during the last few months this Jekyll and Hyde production has been airing, I've talked about many of the motion picture adaptations of that Robert Louis Stevenson novel. My question this time is about one of the earliest. Who played the title role, or should I say roles, in the 1920 Dr. Jekyll and Mr. Hyde silent picture? He was from a famed acting family from Philadelphia, a handsome matinee idol whose off-screen life was filled with multiple marriages, affairs, and alcohol abuse. He also did sound films, including romancing Greta Garbo in 1932's Grand Hotel. I'll name him and then wrap up when radio was right after this.
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2: I love telling you about the story of everything. 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
16: We're back on the Hugh Hewitt Show. I'm guest host Kurt Schlichter, the guest host with the best bumper music in conservative radio. I'm joined by my pal, Eli Lake. He has the Breaking History Podcast. He's a free press contributor. Follow him at Eli Lake. Eli, you dig the jam?
12: I dig it, man. Of course.
16: That was good.
12: I mean, I'm a huge All Mods Con. I know all about it, man.
16: Oh, good stuff. Little Peter Weller before he got all style counsel-y and soft.
12: Oh, yeah.
16: There's like four people who understand any of those references listening to us, Eli.
12: Kids, if you like The Clash, you'll love The Jam. That's what I say.
16: You need to get down to The Jam. You know, I think it's funny, Eli. We're supposed to be, we're on the right. We're supposed to be uptight. We're supposed to be neurotic. We're supposed to be channeling John Lithgow from Footloose. And yet you and I are sitting here kicking around references to actually cutting edge punk and post-punk rock from the early 80s when we've hung out together. We're throwing out movie references. How did conservatives let themselves get labeled uncool?
12: Well, I think it's because that if you look at kind of where the kind of in the explosions of popular culture, if you look at the late 60s and you look at those kind of movements, they all were sort of challenging what they perceived to be conservative. But the energy on the right, especially in the last 10 years, has largely been against a kind of establishment. And so that's not exactly true. Like when the left was obsessed with, monitoring and, editing social media, it was the right that was largely making the First Amendment arguments. I have a bit of a libertarian streak, so I think that just generally opposition to the nanny state is something that I think is more at home on the right. If you look at least the sort of liberalism, if you look at the tendency of the left. So it is a bit of a mystery, but I do think it goes back. It goes back to the 60s. It's just before both of our eras. I was born in 72. So in the 60s, it was the people who wanted to control, what you had to, who were against free speech. If you look at it, I mean, it was the right at the time. And, the big free speech movement at Berkeley was all about the Vietnam War. So in that respect, I just think that's kind of how it happened. And then there's a whole lot of conformity, not in every walk of life. And so it just happens to be that people who are in popular music, popular film, and so forth, those are very left liberal places.
16: Well, Eli, this leads me to one of the things I've been thinking about, one of the things I'm probably going to write about at Town Hall in the future. And I believe that the new generation of people calling themselves socialists. And if you want to know about socialism, you need to go get the Breaking History podcast, because Eli has chronicled the origins. Yes, I mean, I'm sitting there driving, listening to you, taking notes, which is not safe. Not safe at all, but I'll take that risk. But we
12: feel like the Mamdani episode, we did the DSA episode in November, and yep. I feel like it's now finally, I've been warning you. It's coming.
16: Yeah, here's my contention. I want you to evaluate it. I believe that there's actually not as much space as people claim between the kind of establishment modern Democrats and the people calling themselves socialists. And the people who've won under the DSA label have done it by beating establishment Democrats. They haven't gone out and beaten, conservatives. I'm looking at this less as an ideological battle, because I think they all kind of agree on the ideology at the end of the day. Mm-hmm. I'm looking at it as a battle of generations, because you had a gerontocracy that held on to power, stole our the Gen X folks. We haven't had a president yet. We haven't had any real leaders yet on the Democrat side. So I think to understand what's going on is really a battle for power between constituent groups who have decided we're going to distinguish ourselves by branding ourselves socialists. What do you think?
12: I don't know if it's entirely generational. And I also don't know that there isn't an ideological component to the mainstream Democrats. I think it comes in the context of American populism, which is a current in American politics and in our country since the founding. In fact, the founding itself, if you look at the Boston Tea Party, if you look at the writings of Thomas Paine, they are very much, you know, against big structures, and they are all about the people. And then you move forward, and after, you know, a quarter century almost of a kind of the Jeffersonian consensus, you have a guy named Andrew Jackson, much like Trump in Trump's claim in 2020, Jackson, I think, had a more legitimate, a better argument in 1824 that the election that he was robbed, the election was stolen from him, when it went to the House of Representatives, and they end up making what he called the corrupt bargain, and John Quincy Adams becomes president, the son of our second president. And then you had this sort of populist era under Andrew Jackson and Martin Van Buren. And then, you know, things kind of went back, and then, you know, so, and then there were other populists who rose. There was William Jennings Bryan, and then there was Huey Long, and then you had a kind of populism in the 60s that was a rejection of the civil rights era in George Wallace. There was a kind of populism that emerges in after we win the Cold War with neoliberalism as the dominant kind of ideology. And then, you know, who is the spoiler for George H.W. Bush in 1992? It's H. Ross Perot. He's certainly a kind of proto-populist. And then you have Pat Buchanan, who is appealing to a kind of right-wing populist message. The DSA, I think, is riding a kind of populist wave, and they also have felt like the machinations of their own party have, has stopped them from gaining real power. And, you know, they have a litany of complaints that goes back to 2016 and the revelations about the Democratic National Committee under Debbie Wasserman Schultz. In 2020, Joe Biden, it looked like the Democratic voters in the early primaries were rejecting him. He wins in South Carolina with the help of James Clyburn. And then you have, you know, former President Barack Obama and other sort of major party figures telling his opponents to begin to drop out and make way for Biden. So there was some bitterness about that. Then you get to 2024. And then you get the, you know, Biden wins, runs unopposed, largely. But he has a total crash out in the debates. And the party leadership then scrambles and say, well, we can't run him, we're going to lose. And they basically shove Kamala Harris down the throat of the party, and there was no chance for anybody to sort of vote for somebody else.
16: And well, that Eli, brings us to Eli, Graham Platner, if it's okay with you,
12: that
16: I'd like
12: brings us to Graham Platner, does it not?
16: Well, I was going to get to Graham Platner, and we're going to get on the other side of the break, because I'm going to hold Eli Lake over on the Hugh Hewitt Show. I'm guessing it's Kurt Schlichter. Be right back.
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19: With SRN News, I'm Jason Walker. Tributes coming in for South Carolina Senator Lindsey Graham. Veteran lawmaker died Saturday in Washington. President Trump says Graham simply loved America. And Israeli Prime Minister Benjamin Netanyahu says he has lost a great friend. Major German automakers are experiencing sharp quarterly sales declines in China, the world's biggest auto market. Volkswagen, Mercedes-Benz, BMW, and Porsche saw China sales plummet between 30 and 40% in the April to June quarter. House GOP leaders will bring legislation to the floor this week. It will make daylight saving time permanent in America. They're moving ahead with a vote on the so-called Sunshine Protection Act. This is SRN News.
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26: Mostly clear to partly cloudy through the night with lows around 55. Northwest winds at 8 to 18 miles an hour. Sunny and warmer Monday with highs in the upper 80s. Mostly clear and 60 Monday night. Sunny and 90 Tuesday. Clear and 60 Tuesday night. You can always get the latest weather at theanswerportland.com. 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
6: Welcome back to the Hugh Hewitt Show. I am Kurt Schlichter, and I am in complete control here. Reference to the Great Clash song that we use as the bumper music. Good Lord, I have great taste in music. I also have great taste in guests. Next up, my friend, CEO of American Majority, the director of the new movie, The Threat of Liberty, Keeping Our Republic, Ned Ryan. Welcome to the show, Ned.
7: Great to be with you, Kurt.
6: Okay, I'm going to throw two words out at you, and I want you to react.
7: Okay.
6: Grand Plattner, go!
7: What a complete disaster that I hope. I hope the result is Democrats tear themselves into a million pieces over this and destroy themselves. I'm I think there's the, well, there is a civil war going inside the Democratic Party between the dying DC establishment Democrats and the rising socialists. And I hope that one of the things that will help us in the midterms is something like this, where they become so focused on killing each other off that they weaken themselves going into November 3rd.
6: Well, first of all, do you think Graham Platner is actually going to sign the papers? I think there is a non-zero chance he says, wait a minute, I got money in the bank. I got small donors. The establishment tried to screw me. I'm going to return the favor. Right.
7: I would love to see him do that. Oh. I am cheering for him to do that. If there's any way that I can pour jet fuel on this situation, I would love to be able to do it.
6: And I love how the conservatives are out there for like the most moderate and sensible and peaceable of Republicans, Susan Collins, who is a stone killer as a politician. I mean,
7: she is.
6: She's not as right wing as you or me, but she will stick you hard.
7: But the thing that I remind people all the time, first of all, we're talking about Maine.
6: Yep.
7: We're talking about a state that's not terribly conservative.
6: Yep.
7: It's pretty incredible that every time we have needed Susan Collins to step up on big issues that are tough ones, whether it's Kavanaugh, you name it, guess who always steps up to the plate? It's Susan Collins. And sure, she votes, you know, the wrong way sometimes, but it's on votes that most of the time we're not sure we really need. But when a push comes to shove on key votes, Susan Collins steps up to the plate. And you're right. She's a stone cold killer. I would remind people she was down God knows how many points in 2020. Guess who wins on election night that year? Susan Collins. I think where they really started to panic, they thought they had a shot with Graham Platner. All of a sudden the poll numbers are looking bad. And again, let's look at the hypocrisy and the absolute crassness of the Democratic Party when it comes to Graham Platner, Mr. Nazi and everything else. They thought they could use him as a political tool to achieve political power. And then all of a sudden they realized, hey, this might not work out so well because Susan Collins released a poll showing her up 4 points just a week ago. And now they realize, holy cow, this woman that was down a bajillion points in 2020 ends up winning. She's up 4 already on this Platner guy. We better find somebody else. So this has nothing to do with any principles. It has everything to do with they thought they could use him as a tool to achieve political power. They don't think so now. They want to throw him overboard. And he's like, hey, hold on. There's 150-some thousand people that voted for me in a primary. So that's the other thing that just cracks me up every time, Kurt. The most undemocratic thing in American politics today is a Democrat primary. It's kind of like, yeah, it was kind of more a series of suggestions. We don't really know if we believe in this representative democracy thing. So we're going to make a choice for the people and say this guy's not worth having on the ballot.
6: Ned, do you think the Republicans can summon up the smarts to use Graham Platner and the rest of these socialist twits who want to eradicate Western civilization as a baseball bat to beat them around the skull at the midterms?
7: I think Trump will. So I hope that Trump's going to lead the way on this. Obviously, we saw his great speech, what, about a week ago, going after communism. First of all, let's put a fine point on it, Kurt. The Democrats, socialists of America, knock it off. They're commies.
6: Yep.
7: They're commies. We should call them what they are, commies. Trump's going to set the tone on that. I think Republicans, hopefully some are going to follow his lead. But Trump's going to set the tone. My concern is he needs to come back and set the tone and be focused on domestic issues and start doing these rallies across key congressional districts and key Senate races, states. So I he'll set the tone. He'll set the narrative. I think others will follow.
6: Now, Ned Ryan, you are now delving into multimedia stuff.
7: I am.
6: You've got a new movie out, The Threat of Liberty, Keeping Our Republic. Yep. I have viewed it. I think it's fantastic. Tell us about it and where we can find it.
7: So you can find it at threatofliberty.com. It's free. Go watch it. 85 minutes. I wanted to do something to celebrate the 250th anniversary. But really, as we started going through the process, how do we begin a rebirth of instinctive patriotism?
6: Yes.
7: That inborn love of country. And you cannot love what you do not know. So one of the things I think the problem with the younger generations that are being kind of the siren song of socialism being wooed by that is they've been taught a lot of lies about our founding documents, all of these incredible, the legacy we've been given. So we wanted to go through in the thread of history and show, A, what we have and how previous generations in moments of conflict and these inflection points where this country could have failed. And there's so many different points, Kurt. We only could cover a small handful in any 5 minutes. But that generation at the time decided to grab hold of that thread of liberty because they felt an obligation to the experiment. And they thought they had an obligation to generations that had come before and generations that would come after. And they viewed themselves in that moment as the stewards of liberty. And so we use Alexis de Tocqueville as the backdrop. That young French nobleman who came and was fascinated by the American Republic in the 1830s wrote an incredible observation, Democracy in America, on the beauty of the American Republic, what made it work, and then also some of the threats it was going to face, and use that as the backdrop to just tell the story all the way up into the modern day. And I think we're in another inflection point. And I think we've got this administrative state, this managerial class, and again, the rise of socialism, that we have to decide as a current generation, do we still feel that obligation to the experiment? So we want to have people be inspired by it. Again, that instinctive patriotism and go, yeah, I do still have, I feel that moral obligation to the experiment. And by God, somewhere deep within, I hope we find the political will and courage to continue on, be able to hand off the thread of liberty to the next generation.
6: Well, you know, Ned Ryan, we've got about 15 seconds left. Do you think America will refind its roots?
7: It's not going to be easy. I think every generation has found deep within themselves. I hope that we do. I think it's still in the balance. So that's why we did this. Threadofliberty.com. Go watch it. Share it with your friends. Be inspired.
6: Thank you, Ned Ryan. Thread of Liberty.
7: Thanks, Kurt.
6: Go find it. Go watch it. Listen. Learn it. Love it. I'm Kurt Schlichter, guest host on The Hugh Hewitt Show. We'll be right back.
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5: Welcome back to the Hugh Hewitt Show. I'm guest host Kurt Schlichter. We haven't forgotten about Venezuela. Look, we went and freed Venezuela with our great American armed forces. Got rid of Maduro. They were on the way up. They're moving on. Great new relationship, a chance for freedom. And then out of the blue, an earthquake. An earthquake that killed thousands, left tens of thousands homeless and hungry. It's time for us to step up with our new friend. We've got to do it. 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That's where you can find food for the poor. I've given to Food for the Poor many times. 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Orlando, that's the place. Alec, That's the thing. American Legislative Exchange Council has a special event in Orlando, July 22nd to 23rd, and it's one we don't want you to miss. Hugh's going to be there. He's going to be broadcasting live. 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And we got a lot of Hugh Hewitt coming up. I want you to stick around with me, guest host Kurt Schlichter. We got Ben Dominic coming, and it's going to be amazing. Stick around.
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Well, some of you were skeptical, but Consumer Reports just asked 120,000 people to rate every wireless company in America.

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6: Well, we're rounding out the end of the second hour of the Hugh Hewitt Show today. I'm guest host Kurt Schlichter. We're going to have the Hillsdale Hour next, so you're going to want to stick around for that. But first, the Poet Laureate of the Hugh Hewitt Show, 26 years old today, Tarzana Joe.
7: Yeah, I got a few years on that, but I've been around as long as the show has been around. We'll work on a anniversary highlights, but I think I have to sum up what you guys have been talking about all show. And I call the poem Political Silence. In the world of politics, we struggle to divine how you set criteria and when you cross the line. With each election season, and this, folks, can be trusted based on my experience, the goalposts are adjusted. Once there were assumptions that you loved your nation dearly. Today that isn't necessary, and we see that clearly. Once a little hope and change worked to put you through. Now just fundamental change simply will not do. All those would-be Robespierres, oh boy, they talk so tough, until the day the things they say just aren't good enough. No police, no borders, no gender-based distinction. Say your view of capital means only its extinction. Drunken and disorderly, you must have some excuse. Who's to say, if you're their man, what constitutes abuse? Say you won't salute the flag, smoke ganja by the bowls. The only thing that you can't do is falter in the polls. Here's my conclusion, so smoke them if you got them. If they think that you could win, there really is no bottom. That's Political Silence by Tarzana Jones.
6: Wow, Tarzana Jones. I think you've outdone yourself on the 26th anniversary of the Hugh Hewitt Show. Look, if people want to commission some poetry from you, how do they go about doing that?
7: All you have to do is go to TarzanaJoe.com. There's a button on the top of the page that says, I want a poem. Click on the button, fill out the form. I'll get right back to you, and we'll be making poetry together.
6: Wow. Well, thank you, Tarzana Joe. And I was just handed a letter to the Maine Department of the Secretary of State's Division of Elections, dated July 10, 2026. To whom it may concern, I write to formally withdraw my candidacy for the United States Senate. And down at the bottom, it's signed, Solidarity Forever, Graham Plattner. Oh, he also adds, blank ice, free Palestine, up the hearts. He didn't give his SS serial number, so I don't see a swastika on here. Must be on the second page. So Graham Plattner has officially pulled the pin. Good riddance to bad rubbish. But thank you guys for joining me on the 26th anniversary of the Hugh Hewitt Show. I'm guest host Kurt Schlichter. Thank you, Dwayne and Adam and Harley and my wife, Irina, who sat through the whole show in the studio. Hugh will be back Monday.

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0: nation fought and won America's religious freedom. Today, that constitutional right is being assaulted once more from within.
1: Religious liberty and rights in general were under attack. We all of a sudden became the enemy.
0: In the important new documentary by Dawn's Early Light, anti-Christian bias is exposed at the highest levels of government.
2: I got 6 months house arrest, 5 years probation.
3: I'm sorry, our rights have been suspended?
4: Hard to believe that the instruments of government would ever be used to punish faith.
0: Follow the sweeping investigation of President Trump's task force to eradicate anti-Christian bias. The governmental hostility and prejudice is uncovered, and Trump's fight to restore our constitutional liberties and religious freedom.
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10: Most Americans think of Abraham Lincoln and they think of the Civil War or the Emancipation. But in 1862, he signed another hugely significant piece of legislation, the Homestead Act. It offered eligible Americans up to 160 acres of land, not as a prize for the powerful, but as an opportunity for ordinary families willing to live on it, work it, and build something lasting. Why did it matter? Because Lincoln understood that freedom was not merely the absence of tyranny. Rather, freedom required responsibility, labor, stewardship, and moral courage. A free people must be given room to build, but they also must be willing to cultivate what they have been given. That still matters today. Liberty without responsibility decays. Opportunity without character collapses. Lincoln's lesson is clear. A nation stays free when its people remain willing to work, build, and steward freedom under God.
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13: Real excited to welcome Cincinnati, Ohio to Team Gallagher. That's really good news. Spent a lot of time in the Queen City. Used to follow the Cincinnati Reds. There's a live look, by the way, at Myrtle Beach on the Salem News Channel camera network. We appreciate you watching Salem News Channel. Just go to snc.tv for all the ways you can watch. And we are joining a great, great radio station. And I've known about WMOH. There's some great folks there. Our friend Bill Douglas. Just a bunch of terrific people. WMOH 1450, The Ticket. So hopefully we're going to be the ticket for great, compelling information and content that you'll join every day. 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And thanks to Bill and the team for your renewed confidence in the Mike Gallagher Show. Did you see the video of the guy getting flung into the air by the bison? The kids and I did Christmas in Montana. I decided I got a burr in my fanny that I wanted to have a Christmas. Look, I'm a Floridian now, so sunshine and warmth and all of that. I get, you know, I wanted snow and cold. Well, we got snow and cold. We went to Big Sky. Kids went skiing. I held down the fort at the at the lodge. I'm not about to get on a pair of skis. And we saw some bison. That's a whole, you know, that whole Yellowstone area, Montana, Big Sky. Well, this guy, it looked like he and his wife maybe were standing there looking at this bison. And the thing literally is chasing the guy around a clump of trees like a Bugs Bunny Roadrunner cartoon. And spoiler alert, the bison caught him, flings him up into the air. I think the guy flies about 10 feet into the air. Older guy, he had a bunch of broken bones, but he survived. He wasn't killed. Probably don't want to mess around with bison. David in San Antonio joining us, 8 before the hour, the Mitch McConnell proof of life picture. Did you see that photo, David?
14: Yes, I did. And there's a couple of news apps that had mentioned, I don't know anything about this Grok deal, but it said Grok said that it was AI generated. But my own personal feeling is I looked at that picture, and if the guy's been in the hospital for well over 4 weeks, and is he as old as he is, he looked a hell of a lot better than I anticipated him looking.
13: Me too. Me too. That's what I mean. Well, and if he's calling all these people the other day, if he's calling these people the other day, he's feeling pretty good. I mean, he's making phone calls. Is it weird to
14: feeling pretty good if it's true? Yeah, but yeah, he just looked way too healthy in that picture.
13: And like a dress shirt on. Yeah. Yeah, yes. I know. Grok, of course, is one of these tools that people use. It's like ChatGPT. Some people think Grok is more, maybe leans a little bit more conservative than ChatGPT. Because, you know, you get a political ideology into these AI apps and look out. You know, you never know what you're gonna get from people or get from these things. And, look, I admit, I use these tools all the time. I am now using ChatGPT and Grok for everything. I mean, I'm not kidding you. I don't understand something, a picture of something I don't get. I send it to them. They know right away. I want to find out a financial formula, you know, for something I'm planning to do or whatever. They know right away. I'm selling my condo. I want to find out what the closing costs are going to be to the penny. I've got a health thing. I've got something going on, some weird rash or something, or a bump. Knows right. I mean, I'm not kidding you. It's scary. I've said it over and over again. It's frightening because this stuff's going to take over. There's not going to be anybody left to do the jobs, the actual jobs that people have always done, because it's that good. And sure enough, Grok has, and I looked at, I saw this last night as well. He's talking about the problem though is what happens when it's 50-50? As people have reported, Grok is claiming in half of the responses that the Mitch McConnell, Elaine Chao photo is AI, but it also says it appears to be legit. So it's saying both. And it seems to me that a journalist should be able to figure out whether or not it's legit or not. If it's a fake photo, if it's doctored, I got to believe that's, first of all, a massive scandal. And second of all, there's got to be a journalist out there who's capable of looking at a photo, analyzing a photo, and seeing whether or not it's legit. It's very, very strange. It's the newspaper in the hand that just blew my mind. I'm like, really? Are you guys sitting there say, well, let's show that he's alive and let's have him hold the sports section of the Washington Post in his hand? Absolutely wild, wild stuff. Coming up, I've asked my dear friend and frequent guest host Joey Hudson from South Carolina to join us to talk a lot about Senator Graham's legacy, where we go from here. We got a lot of special guests planned for you as well. The nation reacts to the unexpected passing of Senator Lindsey Graham from South Carolina. Our special coverage continues. 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
19: News this hour from Town Hall. I'm John Scott. But the Graham's cause of death has been revealed.
20: A medical examiner has found that Senator Lindsey Graham likely died after a tear in his aorta. The tear in the inner wall of the aorta, called an aortic dissection, was related to the hardening of Graham's arteries. An official cause of death will be disclosed after further testing. The prominent South Carolina Republican who served in Congress for more than three decades had turned 71 years old just 2 days before dying on Saturday night. His office had originally said he suffered from a brief and sudden illness. Graham was a close ally of President Donald Trump and was known for advocating a strong U.S. foreign policy. He had just returned from Ukraine, where he'd met with Ukrainian President Volodymyr Zelensky. Hi, up in Zwani, Washington.
19: Wildfires have scorched over 3 million acres across the United States so far in 2026, with 37,783 individual fires recorded. That's through early July. The national total, tracked by the National Interagency Fire Center, running well above the 10-year average now, and the traditional peak of wildfire season has not even arrived yet. Ukraine's president announces change to his government.
21: Ukrainian Prime Minister Yulia Spyrydenko has stepped down as President Volodymyr Zelensky makes changes to Ukraine's government. The former prime minister saying, "I remain ready to serve the Ukrainian state and carry out every task aimed at strengthening Ukraine's position, defending our national interests, and bringing a just peace closer." Spyrydenko, the former economy minister, was named prime minister in July 2025. Zelensky announced her resignation in a post, saying that Ukraine is changing its political strategy. Zelensky also says there will be changes among the top ranks of Ukraine's law enforcement agencies. I'm Donna Water.
19: More on these stories from townhall.com.
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25: 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Two Portland men are behind bars in connection with a pair of 4th of July weekend shootings and a robbery. Police say Michael Herring and Jasmine Moore were arrested on Saturday and Sunday after an investigation linked them to the crime spree. Investigators say Moore tried to escape by running across rooftops in southeast Portland before he was caught. A man was killed in a crash early Sunday morning in southeast Portland. Police say a pedestrian was struck near southeast Stark Street and 139th Avenue. The driver stayed at the scene and was cooperating with the investigation. Still not clear if speed or impairment were involved in the crash. A new poll suggests Oregon's 2026 governor's race could be competitive. It shows Republican Christine Drazen with a 4-point lead over Governor Tina Kotek. The poll also found many voters are unhappy with the direction of the state. The general election for Oregon's governor is coming up on November 3rd. John Morant says he's treating his trade from Memphis to Portland as a fresh start. Speaking to the media on Saturday for the first time since joining the Blazers, Morant said that he's grown, mature, and is ready to show fans a different side of himself. He calls the move a chance to begin a new chapter, both on and off the court. WNBA, the Portland Fire picked up a big win Saturday night, beating Atlanta 102-92. Portland is back in action on Tuesday when they hit the road to take on the Connecticut Sun. You can always get the latest news at theanswerportland.com.
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27: Pretty big high-pressure system will be covering our area for a while. No rain coming up. Upper 80s and sunny today. We're in the upper 50s overnight under clear skies and then pretty warm on Tuesday and Wednesday. We're in the upper 80s both days. Looks like we'll stay sunny. Little cooler with a shower Thursday. You can always get the latest weather at theanswerportland.com. I'm meteorologist Steve Hamilton on AM 1640, The Answer.
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4: A giant of the United States Senate, Lindsey Graham, shockingly dies at age 71. With special coverage, here are Mike Gallagher and Joey Hudson.
13: Pretty shocking. America waking up to the pretty stunning news that U.S. Senator Lindsey Graham has died at the age of 71. That was Sunday morning, of course. Saturday night, he was evidently calling President Trump to give him a report over his visit, his recent visit to Ukraine. We've invited Joey Hudson from South Carolina to join us to talk a little bit about Senator Graham's legacy, the impact he has had on the country. This is a guy who has been around a long time, not just Joey, but Senator Lindsey Graham. Joey knew him well. I knew him fairly well. He was a friend of the show. And Joey joins us today from the studios of 98.9 WORD in the upstate of South Carolina. Needless to say, Joey, this was completely unexpected, a shock. Washington and the country woke up to this stunning news that that Lindsey Graham passed away. Okay, we'll hopefully get Joey here in just a moment and try to pull him up a little bit and figure out, get the right buttons here pushed and see if we can get Joey to join us here from South Carolina. Joey, are you with us? Okay. All right. Joey, can you get, maybe Joey can't hear us and we can hear him. Joey, you got us? All right. Joey, you with us? All right, so hang in there. We'll get our act together technically. We also want to welcome Congresswoman Sherry Biggs to the show as well, so she's going to join us. And I'm really interested in talking to Kevin Bishop, guy that I've known for years, longtime staffer, real loyal staff member to Senator Lindsey Graham. He's a political analyst now, but Kevin Bishop knew Senator Graham as probably as well as anybody. So again, we'll get some of the technical stuff figured out, and then join everybody for this special coverage, this special edition of the Mike Gallagher Show, the shocking passing of Senator Lindsey Graham, front and center here in the Relief Factor studios. A lot more coming up. Don't go away.

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5: Most Americans think of Abraham Lincoln and they think of the Civil War or the Emancipation. But in 1862, he signed another hugely significant piece of legislation, the Homestead Act. It offered eligible Americans up to 160 acres of land, not as a prize for the powerful, but as an opportunity for ordinary families willing to live on it, work it, and build something lasting. Why did it matter? Because Lincoln understood that freedom was not merely the absence of tyranny. Rather, freedom required responsibility, labor, stewardship, and moral courage. A free people must be given room to build, but they also must be willing to cultivate what they have been given. That still matters today. Liberty without responsibility decays. Opportunity without character collapses. Lincoln's lesson is clear. A nation stays free when its people remain willing to work, build, and steward freedom under God.
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1: Having our guest host, Joey Hudson, join us from the studios of WORD on this sad day and this certainly newsworthy day of the passing of Lindsey Graham gives me an opportunity to not have to quote him, but we can go right to the horse's mouth when it comes to one of our favorite topics, taking care of our dogs, the Rough Greens way. 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

decade is one of the most useful tools to understanding modern American politics, the way things have been since Trump came down that escalator. Trump and Graham used to go at it big league during the initial Trump run in 2016 and really starting in 2015. Graham called Trump things like a race-baiting, xenophobic, religious bigot, a kook, a crazy, and unfit for office. And then Trump called him things like idiotic and a lightweight. And he publicly read Graham's personal cell phone number at one point. I forgot that. See, this is why it's fun to celebrate some of these things. It's sad. It's very sad he's gone, obviously, but I had forgotten that one. So Trump also labeled him a disgrace and a nut job and one of the dumbest human beings I've ever met. And flash forward to the last 24 hours, and Trump has called him one of the greatest people and senators I've ever known. This quote from Trump really is, I think, essential here to pause and reflect upon. He was always working and was a true American patriot. Lindsey will be greatly missed. He was always working. I'm keying in on this because Trump, one of the things that I think matters to him most are the people who do things. I think he thinks a lot of people get titles and sit around and play with their thumbs.

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9: It is Monday, July the 13th. Broadcasting live from Philadelphia, Pennsylvania. Common sense for the American people. Well, well, well, well. That's all I have to say today. To everybody who doubted yours truly. To everybody out there who said that didn't happen. To everybody out there who said, Scott is off his rocker. He's making things up. He's not a real reporter. Therefore, you can't trust anything he says. Well, you guys can kiss my grits, as they say in the South. To what am I referring? Well, you may be aware that last Tuesday, I reported via social media, my X account, that I had received a telephone call from Mitch McConnell, Kentucky senior senator. I simply said on social media, I'd gotten a call. We spoke about a few issues, and I hope he gets back to work soon. Very simple. Nothing groundbreaking. I didn't think many people would take notice of it. But the reason I issued that statement on my social media was because I had seen a number of people on social media making claims that Mitch McConnell was dead, or that he was brain dead, or that he was a vegetable. This was spiraling. And I was a little surprised, to be honest, when he called. But it's not unusual for him to call me. I've known the man for over 30 years. He called, we chatted. And because it's my job to bring information to you, the American people,

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3: 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But as birds disappeared from nature, people rallied to save them. 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Eagles and puffins, pelicans and condors all bounced back to once again thrive in the wild. Today, Audubon is an ever-growing force for conservation, and birds continue to be symbols of our planet's health, sentinels that alert us to change and spur us to action. 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
7: Welcome back, America. I'm Hugh Hewitt, about to play for you part two of my interview with President Trump from last hour. Before I do, I will tell you that CENTCOM has just posted that at 4:45 p.m. Eastern Time tonight, which was exactly 15 minutes after President Trump told me it was going to happen, Central Command began launching the third consecutive nights of strikes against Iran at the commander-in-chief's direction. He doesn't mess around in interviews. He is the best interview in America, and one of the reasons is he always makes news, or he tips off his hand as to what he wants to tip off, never improvidently. Here's part two of the interview. So let me ask you about the

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